0: and they're also going for their seventh straight win overall. What's going on with the Cubbies in Wrigleyville against the Reds?
1: Yeah, I got a fly ball pitch on the mound. A chilly day on the north side. A light breeze blowing in off the lake there at Wrigley Field. But didn't stop J.J. Bladé from taking one out of the ballpark into the right field bleachers for a solo shot. And that's the only scoring so far inning and a half in. We're going to the bottom of the second. Cincinnati up 1-0 on Jameson Taillon. And the Chicago Cubs. Elsewhere, Framber Valdez just got tossed. He's getting rocked tonight. Going against the Boston Red Sox, down 10-2. He just beamed Trevor Story, and they threw him out of the game. I think he was asking for it. He's just giving up run after run in that contest. 7 earned on those 10 runs scored, by the way, against the Boston Red Sox. That's in the bottom of the fourth. Philadelphia leads the Athletics 1-0 at the end of 5. The Marlins trailing Baltimore 5-4 the bottom of the fourth inning. The Rays trailing the Blue Jays 3-2 in Tampa at the bottom of the fifth inning. Twins up 6-1 on the Nationals at the end of 4. And your Yankees, who fell behind 3-0 in the game, they've knotted it up against Jacob DeGrom and the Texas Rangers 3-3 in the bottom of the third there in the Bronx. And then the Royals up 2-0 heading in the bottom of the second inning against the Guardians. So there's your update on the diamond.
0: Yeah, and I just watched the clip of Framber Valdez. Yeah, gives up back-to-back home runs, 10 runs, 7 earned. And then, yeah, basically just plunks. Who did he hit here?
1: Trevor Story,
0: Hit Trevor Story, and the umpire was basically like, yeah, you're gone, man. You're done. Like, it was just, I mean, he is one of the softest pitchers. He's one of the softest pitchers in baseball. Like, if things aren't going his way, like, he just kind of emotionally taps out. And the Tigers gave him a bag. And, you know, before this game, he was off to a pretty good start this year. His ERA going into this one was 3.35. Now it's going to, you know, inflate to basically over 4.5 here after this start. That gets him ejected. But he hadn't given up more than 2 earned runs in any of his last 4 starts. But man, when things are going good for Framber Valdez, he's one of the best lefty pitchers in the sport. When things are not going well, he is a head case, and in the worst ways. Yep. Remember last year when he drilled his catcher on purpose? Probably. We don't know for sure.
1: That's right.
0: But it looked for certain that he drilled his own catcher last year when they got their signs under the guise of getting their signs crossed up. So, wow. Yeah. And he gets tossed because he basically threw at Trevor Story because he couldn't get anybody out. What a loser.
1: Yeah, big time. And just, you're right, man, a basket case. And the wheels come flying off for Framber Valdez in a hurry. Yours truly had my parlay tonight over 17 and a half outs. I'm an idiot.
0: Oh, well, I mean, hey, it didn't look like it was getting there anyway. So I guess at that point, you're like, you know what? Why don't you just get yourself thrown out? And then he does. So hey, helped you out there. But Brian, let's talk a little bit more of some, you know, national storylines here as we are 35 games just about for every team here into the season. And how about this for a wild stat? Of the top 6 payrolls in baseball, only 2 have a winning record, and the other 4 are near the worst records in baseball. No surprise, the Dodgers, $416 million when you account for the luxury tax, they're 21-13. My New York Yankees, $337 million payroll, they're 23-11. They got the second best record in baseball. But then we look at the other top payrolls. The New York Mets, still the worst team in baseball at 12-22, still employing Carlos Mendoza. The Philadelphia Phillies fired Rob Thompson. They've been on a bit of a heater since, but still 14-20. The Blue Jays with $290 million payroll, still under 500 at 16-18. And then the Boston Red Sox, who have already fired Alex Cora, their payroll is the 6th highest at $267 million. They are 13-21. I mean, does this tell you more than anything that it's not about the money being spent right now, but how that money is being spent that matters the most in baseball? This is the money doesn't buy you everything. We think it does for the Dodgers because they've won the back-to-back World Series. But, man, some of these other top payrolls, they are struggling.
1: Yeah, they really are. And I don't know if there is a true rhyme or reason to it. I mean, there is a level of cohesiveness. It's a 162-game season. It's barely into May, so we still got a long way to go before the true records, really filter out and we see where these teams lie in the grand scheme of things. I will say this, like even the Dodgers, I feel with a $400+ million payroll, 21-13, they've underwhelmed to me this year. Have they underwhelmed to you? I mean, Shohei Ohtani's been brilliant on the bump, and we're going to see him in action as the pitcher tonight, but he's underwhelmed as a hitter. But, you know, in general, you know, obviously the back end, Edwin Diaz being out hurts that bullpen enormously. I just think, you know, the Dodgers should be better than 21-13. I mean, your Yankees are living up to the hype at 23-11. I think Philadelphia still, I am convinced, they're going to be at least a slightly above 500 team when the dust settles come early October, late September. You know, the Blue Jays will probably be there in the conversation as well. In the AL East, they're way too talented. And I know they got a lot of veteran leaders on that team and some good young arms and bats. I should be able to turn this suck around in a hurry. The Mets lost cause. They're not going to be able to recover. They're jinxed. I'm convinced of it. They've swallowed every single stick of dynamite. They're just going to continue to implode. And same really with the Boston Red Sox as well. That was a team I thought were going to be in the conversation for a playoff spot, a wild card spot. And they're going to likely dwell in the basement at 14-21 overall, though. Again, they're laying the wood on Framber Valdez, who just got tossed. They're leading 10-2 at the end of four innings. So, yeah, but, you know, you got to have key role players. You got to have proper management. You got to have proper leadership. And these guys have got to come together and gel just like in any other sport. I know baseball may be more individualistic, but a culture that you establish in the clubhouse, how connected those players are, it carries over to action on the field. And you see the successful teams in baseball. Look at the Cubs. Yes, I'm a diehard Cubs fan. But, you know, they celebrate. They're friendly. They're, you know, they're jovial in the dugout after, you know, every run is scored. And you can sense how connected they really are. And a lot of these other teams, you just don't really get that belief, that sense with them, based on what you see with the Mets and the Red Sox. But, you know, I guess it's just a drag mentally when you suck as royally bad as some of those teams truly do.
0: Well, I wonder this, and this is what I've been thinking all day today here when we were, you know, when I was looking at the rundown and we're, you know, I'm planning out my thoughts for this topic is, do you think this is a good thing for baseball or a bad thing for baseball? And of course, we've got the backdrop of the lockout looming over our heads and the very good chance that there is no baseball next year. And it's because of owners want a salary cap, players want a salary floor. And so you look at the top six payrolls in baseball, and four of the top six are way under 500. Way under 500.
1: Yeah.
0: Is that going to encourage teams to spend even less because spending a ton of money doesn't even guarantee that you're going to be good? Like, is it overall, is it bad for baseball that the top spending teams are doing bad? Like, in one instance, you could say, no, that's actually great because the teams that don't spend that much money, they have a chance. There's more parity. But also it would then encourage teams to probably spend less because they're like, why the hell am I going to spend $350 million if there's a chance that no matter how good we are on paper, we're going to be the New York Mets? And on the flip side, though, is it a good thing for baseball because of the parity, because the other teams have a chance, because the teams that can only, you know, that might spend $100 million or $120 million on their payroll, that they've got just as much of a chance of winning? So is it like, is it good for baseball that the top spending teams are struggling, or is it bad for baseball that the top teams are struggling? I think you can make the argument both ways, but I'm curious to get your thoughts, Brett.
1: I like parity. You know, I like fresh blood. I like turnover. It doesn't really matter the sport. You know, and speaking of the economics of baseball, the psychology of the overall game, I think it's a good thing. I think it's really healthy for the sport that the LA Dodgers aren't going out there and obliterating the competition every single night. And the fact that the Boston Red Sox are grossly underwhelming, same with the New York Mets. You can't buy championship. So I don't know. You could say, well, point to last year, what the Dodgers were able to do, though they were really challenged in that World Series, one of the best World Series of my lifetime against the Toronto Blue Jays. But you won competitive baseball when it's all said and done. So I think it's really healthy and good for the sports. It also rewards some of those teams that don't have, you know, the fat cats on the roster and, you know, like the Milwaukee Brewers of the world that just grow from within. They trust their scouts. They trust their schematics. They trust their strategy. They trust their system. And they, you know, build up prospects. They coach them up. And they improve the overall product as a result without spending Brewster's millions. That's commendable. You're tipping your cap to instances like that. So, again, I like parity, and I love the fact that not everybody out there smashing the piggy bank is just crushing the competition, because you want a lot of balance in the overall game, and you want different ways to approach it to be successful in the overall game. And so far, we're getting it, and that's a good thing.
0: Yeah, I would tend to agree, but also, I mean, you know, again, parity just for the sake of parity, I don't know if that's a good thing. I think if the top spending teams are usually the best teams, shouldn't that encourage other owners to spend more money? Maybe not in the span of like 1 or 2 years, right? Like, let's say at the top six payrolls were the top six records in baseball right now. Like, you could say, oh, well, the sport is only meant for the teams that spend the most money. Okay, but like also North American professional sports, this country, the United States of America, with how many people there are, how much we love our sports, how much people will go to baseball games. Like, I'd put my life savings on the fact that baseball, Major League Baseball, owning a Major League Baseball team is going to be profitable in the long run. Very, very profitable. So like over the course of 5, 10, 15, 20 years, you would think owners would be encouraged to spend more money. Even, okay, like let's say the Padres, right? They've gone all out here over the last couple of years with their new ownership, and it hasn't gotten them a title. Okay, look at this Padres attendance. I mean, they sell out like almost every single game. So like that's, even if you don't win the title, even if you don't get to win a World Series, like spending a lot on your team is almost always going to result in more profits, more money, more people showing up to the ballpark, and then it creates that culture where it just becomes kind of like a machine where you're churning out money because you've invested in it. And I think that if the richest teams were the best teams, I don't think it would be a bad thing for baseball, because I think it should encourage the other owners, maybe not at the bottom, right? Because there will always be the Bob Nuttings. There will always be, and I don't even want to say his freaking name. There will always be the John Fishers that will do anything they can not to spend money and get others to spend the money for them and move them to Las Vegas and all the bull crap that's going on with the A's. But the middle tier owners, right, where the Padres used to be, if the best and richest teams are the best teams, does that encourage those middle tier teams to say, all right, hey, let's spend an extra $20 million this year. Let's spend an extra $30 million. I think that honestly could be better for baseball if the richest teams were the best, rather than just for saying, hey, when winning doesn't buy you championships, it just ensures that it's going to be parity.
1: Yeah, that's a strong argument you're making. You know, there's a competitive factor and a willingness for some of these franchises that may be like, hey, it's our time to shine. We've got the right guys signed that, you know, plugged into the right holes for our team. We got a few top prospects we're going to call up here in short order, and we're going to be a well-oiled machine come late June, early July. We're going to be able to make a push. Maybe we're going to make some moves at the trade deadline to bring in some additional weapons to get us over the hump and over the top. There is that mindset that certainly exists among that middle tier. But conversely, you look at like the Montford families I just brought up, owners of the Colorado Rockies. They still put butts in seats in that stadium. Why? Denver is beautiful. Coors Field is awesome. And I saw many a game when I lived in Denver for a number of years. The product was just terrible. It was dreadful. They never had, you know, adequate pitching. Of course, they got a lot of big boppers because a lot of guys are going to tape measure shots at the Cavernous Ballpark, the thin air, yada, yada, yada. I don't care about the humidor and, you know, it's various effects that are there. They can, you know, put a bunch of crooked numbers on the scoreboard. But, you know, that is maybe the exception to the rule. is that the Montforts aren't really willing to go out and spend a lot of capital to build that franchise. They will accumulate prospects. They may spin them off for additional pieces that never really materialize. But they can afford to do that because people still go to the games because they enjoy sitting outside in beautiful sunshine, low humidity, comfortable temperatures, drinking an ice-cold Coors Light, slamming a couple of dogs, and watching their craptastic Major League Baseball team lose continuously. They're fine with it. So you get some of those exceptions to the rule, and then meanwhile, I get like the Miami Marlins of the world. You know, their ballpark ain't the greatest. You got to be indoors because they're less. They're as big as bats there in South Florida. Got awesome food with taco that they're featuring this year. But, you know, the product's a little bit better, but nobody goes to the game because it's not the same experience as you would get maybe at Coors Field. Every, you know, angle that you take, every franchise is a little bit different. But for the most part, I think you are right. That middle tier, there's going to be willing spenders there. But some of those bottom tier teams are just contempt, stinking up the joint every single year because there are a number of them that get people to buy. It's inexplicable.
0: Yeah, it's good debate. It's a good conversation to have. All right, we're going to take a short break here. When we come back, Shohei Ohtani is on the mound with a .60 ERA. But he's not in the lineup, and he's hitless in five consecutive games. Should we expect this to continue? Talk a little bit more baseball, and then we'll talk some football with some news of the day as well. We might not have replacement refs after all. We'll take your phone calls and your texts when we come back, too, at 310-840-4910. He's Brett Evans. I'm Pat Boyle. This is BetMGM Tonight on Westwood One Sports.
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0: Welcome on back, BetMGM tonight. Westwood One Sports. He's Brett Evans. I'm Pat Boyle. Phone number to join the show is 310-840-4910. That's 310-840-4910. And this from our friends at BetMGM. 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If you win your wager that was made with the token, you will receive extra winnings. We'll get you a scoreboard update here in just a bit, but Brad, because it is pertinent right now, it is time sensitive. Shohei Ohtani on the mound right now for the LA Dodgers. And, you know, we talked a lot about what kind of year this is going to be for Shohei on the mound. Well, he came into the game sporting a 0.6 ERA through his first five starts to go with 34 strikeouts in 30 innings pitched. He's only given up two earned runs on the season. He's on the mound tonight in Houston. Not in the starting lineup, not hitting, but he's on the mound, and he already has struck out two Astros batters in a scoreless first inning. Dodgers, Astros, zip, zip, going to the top of the second. But, you know, what Shohei Ohtani's doing at the plate right now, I think factors into this here, Brad, because he's hitless in five consecutive games for the first time in 4 years. And so if the best player in the world has a down year at the dish, can the Dodgers still be dominant? We were talking last segment about how the Dodgers have kind of underwhelmed, and obviously it's a team sport, baseball, you know, more so than any other sport. Nine guys in the lineup, one guy having a human year shouldn't, you know, really affect that. But if Ohtani continues to look human at the dish, is this division not so much of a runaway this year for the Dodgers? And maybe is the World Series appearance not so much of a guaranteed here? By the way, third time that he's on the mound this year and not in the lineup, but it is the second time in a row. So an interesting development for sure with Dave Roberts and Shohei Ohtani.
1: Yeah, maybe some load management really in kind of a way. I mean, I think Shohei is just hell-bent on winning the NL Cy Young. And he very well could achieve that this season at a cost of what he contributes at the plate as a hitter. Now, is he going to go out and have another 50-50 season? No, that's not going to happen. Is he going to hit even a guaranteed 35 home runs? I wouldn't say that's entirely a sure thing. You know, he's got to, you know, probably flirt with a 30-30 season when it's all said and done. It's still going to be quite valuable. But, you know, the onus is going to fall

0: or the question was, how many games will the Dodgers win in the NL West? And it was a 1-3, 4-6, 7-9, or, you know, 9-plus games. I went 1-3, but we had a lot of variance between you, me, and Brandon, our outstanding producer here on BetMGM tonight, on what that separation was going to be from San Diego. I think it could really come down to last week and who wins that division. You know, neither one of these teams going to miss a postseason by any stretch of the imagination. But the Dodgers run away with the NL West, that is far-fetched.
1: Yeah. Yeah, and look, you know, again, here's Ohtani's numbers at the dish so far this season. Still pretty damn good compared to most other guys in the big leagues, but a 240 average. He hasn't hit under, let's see, he hasn't hit under 257 in any season outside of the COVID year where he hit 190 for the Angels. But since he joined the Dodgers, he hit 310. And he hit 282. He's hitting 240 this year. And the OPS at 814, that would also be the second lowest of his career compared to, you know, with 2020 being the only other season where it was lower. Six home runs in 35 games. The power's down. Only 14 RBIs. And he's striking out way more than we're used to seeing. So, look, I mean, he only pitches one out of every 5 days. It's not like, you know, day three and day four of his starting cycle, it should be impacting the way he hits. But I think I said this the first time it happened, and I think it's going to become the norm. Honestly, it's going to become like normal more so than unusual. When Ohtani's on the mound, I don't think he's going to hit. You know, again, he's already made, what, 5-6 starts. He's probably going to make 30, assuming he stays healthy. I think we get to the end of the year. If he makes another 23 starts the rest of the season, I think Ohtani might be in the lineup maybe only 4 or 5 times. I really do think he's going to be on the mound. And I think you said it. He's hell-bent on winning the Cy Young. He knows the Dodgers, barring one of the biggest collapses of all time and one of the biggest failures of all time, the Dodgers are going to be in the postseason. He's going to be in the lineup every single game in the postseason, whether he's pitching or not. Like, that's a guarantee. And so I think for the regular season, they want him to win the Cy Young. He wants to win the Cy Young. He's the most valuable player on the planet. I think we should expect Ohtani to be on the mound and not in the lineup almost, dare I say it, every time he starts from now on. And I don't think he's going to continue this slump. I don't think this is going to be prolonged. And I think he's probably going to finish with, you know, top 10 offensive numbers in the National League in terms of the power and the OPS. But right now, I think he is so laser focused on being the best pitcher in the world that I think that maybe it's affecting him even slightly when he's at the dish.
0: Yeah, I think that plays a factor. I mean, his ISO, isolated power mark, is well below 200. And that's a guy that typically has an ISO right around 300.

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1: But he got an RBI and he scored two runs on his, four or five at-bats. So he's still such a valuable player because he still finds ways, either knocking runs or scoring runs, and largely because he's got a keen eye.
2: Yeah. Okay, let's pivot here. Let's talk some football. By the way, 310-840-4910. Anything, any of your thoughts, your calls, your texts you want to get in on whether or not you think Ohtani will continue to struggle at

0: being ruined by amateur refs coming up in the 2026 season. I think that's a big development. I think it's a big win for football fans everywhere.
1: Hallelujah! Thank God this got done. I think it was inevitably going to, you know, find some kind of common agreement and get across the finishing line. Everybody signed on the dotted line, and the national crisis was going to be over. Again, I was concerned, selfishly, more so than the actual collective of football fans, as a fantasy football fan and as a bettor, because I knew I was going to get screwed on some kind of call. Whether or not a guy, committed pass interference or not, I might have extended a drive, and the opponent that I was going against gets a touchdown from Josh Jacobs as a result. Just an example I'm pulling out of my keister. Stuff like that would happen with replacement refs due to inconsistencies and just bad calls in general that'd be going on in the NFL. So it would have ripple effects, and it would have really nasty ripple effects for gaming audiences. And let's be honest, that's the bread and butter of the NFL. The reason why the NFL is so enormously popular and has grown exponentially over the last like 2 to 3 decades, one, fantasy football, and two, betting. That's the bottom line. You have to have a consistent product to ensure integrity is met and the right calls are being made. So thankfully, we're going to have real referees, not trained referees pulled from the college ranks and inserted in a much faster game trying to adjust on the fly. So, again, national crisis averted.
0: Yeah, and get this. So I don't think we've got specific terms of this new agreement and like, what are the big, you know, highlights here in this new CBA and, you know, what were the big agreements that were made. But, you know, from this article on ESPN I'm reading, apparently, the NFL, Roger Goodell, and the owners, they wanted to use the looming expiration of the CBA to try to force the referees and the referee association to some of the things the NFL wanted, which apparently reportedly included minimizing the use of seniority amongst officials for postseason games, which I don't know why the hell you would ever want that if you're an NFL owner. Or if you're Roger Goodell, why would you ever want referees with less experience to be reffing the most important games of the year? I don't understand that. I don't know if that has anything to do with the pay structure. I'm assuming it does, because why the hell else would you ever want that? And then the other thing was that they wanted to increase the probationary periods for new referee hires. But for me, the one that stood out, minimizing the use of seniority for the postseason. Absolutely freaking not. I want the refs with the most experience refereeing the postseason games. And any other way would be just an abject failure of

0: honoring what is best for the NFL and in the playoffs.
1: Okay, maybe to a certain extent, but isn't it based on just performance? Because they have to track how many proper calls are made and improper calls are made in a given game. There's got to be some sort of charting system by the NFL to ensure that the best refs are being rewarded and getting those playoff games, getting Super Bowls. I don't give a damn if you're a rookie referee or a 20-year referee. I want the best performing, most consistent callers who are getting it right, calling and reffing those games more so than just somebody based on experience alone. That's just my two cents.
0: Yeah, I mean, look, I mean, I just to use the baseball example, Angel Hernandez was one of the most experienced umpires, and he was the absolute worst.
1: It was terrible.
0: So I get it in some regards, but I don't know. I would usually prefer to have somebody that's reffed 4 or 5 Super Bowls and somebody that's never reffed one at all. That's just me. That's just, again, the language wasn't all that concrete, just that the NFL and the owners wanted to minimize the use of seniority during the postseason. Almost as if like, no, we don't, my brain just went to like, no, we don't want, we'd rather have rookie refs in the postseason because that means we could pay them less, right? Cause I don't know. I'm guessing the pay scale goes up if you're reffing a postseason game. They probably get paid more to ref a playoff game than a regular season game. So if they're trying to say, no, we don't want to pay the more experienced referees more money, you know, we can just get some of the rookies, you know, a second year ref or a third year ref to ref playoff games. And that way we don't have to pay them as much. That's where my mind went. And that's probably why I think it was a big deal, why they needed to get rid of that. So I don't know. Combs thinks I'm an idiot, or Combs says, Pat, you're so old, in our show chat. I don't get it.
1: Get off my lawn, Pat.
0: I mean, usually the most experienced refs are usually the best ones. I mean, right? Otherwise, why would they be around for so long? This isn't I made the example of Angel Hernandez. This isn't Major League Baseball, right? You don't just get a free pass when you're basically unanimously known as a terrible umpire. I feel like in the NFL, the refs, if they do a terrible job, like, I mean, how many times have we seen like, oh, this refereeing crew are they're not going to ref the next round of the playoffs because they screwed up so bad? I feel like we see that almost every year in the postseason.
1: Pat, just to throw something out as a hypothetical, could you imagine Angel Hernandez being an umpire in this day and age of ABS, and how many of those he would lose?
0: We would go back. We would go, like, the pitch clock would be broken because we would still find a way to get 4-hour games because every call would be challenged. And everyone, like, every call would be so egregious that every team would be, like, they'd be, like, 22 for 22 with their challenges against Angel Hernandez. Oh, my gosh.
1: I would love to bet on that.
0: Yeah. Like, let's go WWE style. Angel Hernandez out of retirement to ref one, to umpire one series, and let's just see how many times ABS humbles his ass.
1: Over under 15.5. Give me the over. I don't care where the juice is. I'm in.
0: Without a doubt. Without a doubt. 310-840-4910. We'll take a short break. All right, we got a lot of scoreboard updates to get you when we return. And also on this Cinco de Mayo, my co-host, Team Huevos, Big Noise, Brad Evans is going to give out his world famous margarita recipe and his world famous guac recipe. You don't want to miss it. That's coming up next right here on BetMGM tonight on Westwood One Sports.
2: Aaron Rodgers still hasn't decided if he's returning.
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1: More like Evans. 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He's Brett Evans, Team Huevos. I'm Pat Boyle. Phone number to join the show, 310-840-4910. Quick programming note, we're going to have Bobby Skinner join the show at the top of the hour, the host of Giants Nation podcast. Going to ask him about Big Blue's draft. I still can't get over they don't have Caleb Downs, but maybe I'll be dead wrong. And also, there is a growing belief within a lot of Giants fans that they're going to fire their GM, Joe Shane, before the season starts. Those rumors are not going away as they prepare for year one of the John Harbaugh era. So we'll talk with Bobby Skinner and talk a little New York football Giants here at the top of the hour. But, Brad, it is Cinco de Mayo, and you sent some pictures. You posted them on social media. The Evans guac, the Evans margarita recipes. I mean, they look out of this world. So please share the world famous secrets of your recipes, however you want to take this, brother.
2: All right, let's go with the Team Huevos margarita first, me amigos. And I posted this during COVID when I was living in Colorado, and I posted a picture of it. There was a lot of imbibing during that time. What else are you going to do when you were trapped inside? So, you know, I kind of came up with this. I've refined it. I've added some things here and there. Very simple. There are a lot of people that use those, like margarita mixes. Never use those. They're packed with artificial flavoring, coloring, sugars, nonsense. So I only use the good stuff, folks. So it's simple as a juice of 1.5 limes. 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And when you're looking for a good lime, the glossier on the outside, the better. I feel the juice is on the interior. So a little trade secret there. 1 tablespoon of organic agave syrup. I can get that anywhere. I buy it in bulk at Costco because I make these religiously, but you can find them at any grocery store. So 1 tablespoon of organic agave syrup. 1 shot of your favorite 100% agave silver tequila, also known as a Blanco tequila. 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I typically use a Herradura, for example, in a Blanco. 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I would go with that and recommend it. And then 1 shot of Grand Marnier. You can also use Cointreau. I think Grand Marnier's got a little bit more of an orange flavor than Cointreau does. It's a basic orange liqueur. Don't use like Deckers and the bottom shelf level stuff. Spend up for the Grand Marnier. If you don't want to spend that much, you can go like $5 this with Cointreau, and that's it. So again, juice of 1.5 to 2 limes, 1 tablespoon of organic agave syrup, 1 shot of your 100% agave silver tequila, 1 shot of Cointreau, shake it in a shaker, serve it on ice with a salted rim, and then I usually take one of the limes that's muddled essentially and float it in there. And there you have it. That's a picture I have posted right now on my Twitter feed at Noisy Huevos, a totally Team Huevos margarita. Sounds delicious, doesn't it, partner?
1: Oh, yeah, big time. And if you're watching live on YouTube or if you're watching live on Twitter or Twitch, you could see that picture. That thing looks that looks professional. That looks like I could take down 8 of those on a day like today, my neck of the woods in Philadelphia where it was 85 degrees today. Oh, man. Thank God I didn't have that recipe handy. Thank God I didn't. We don't live in the same area. Otherwise, I might have been doing this show in a much different state of mind, to say the least. But
2: better state of mind.
1: Or better state of mind. That is for sure. All right. So that's the Evans world famous margarita recipe. But let's give the people what they really need here. The guacamole recipe. What goes in to that puppy? Because, my mouth was watering hearing you talk about it before and seeing the picture you posted of that.
2: Yeah, I made that right before the show today, and my kids are probably going to obliterate it. I already have while I was on air for the last 3 hours. Get 3 to 4 ripe avocados, some pico de gallo. Even if you use the store-bought stuff. Most of it's not too bad. throw it in there. You know, that's a chopped onion, tomato, jalapeno, a little cilantro, and a little bit of salt and pepper that's already mixed in. Two squeezes of cilantro paste. Any kind of grocery store sells that. Juice of one lime. Squeeze it. Fresh lime juice. Sea salt, pepper, and cumin. That's a key ingredient there. Cumin to taste. So add a little bit at a time. Keep on sampling until your palate is like, all right, this will do. They just go ahead and, you know, mix that sucker up. You see the picture there on your screen. Michael Montgomery posting the image that I posted earlier today on X at Noisy Huevos. So that's a totally Team Huevos guacamole recipe. Again, recapping real quick, 3 to 4 ripe avocados, some pico de gallo, 2 squeezes of cilantro paste, the juice of one lime, sea salt, pepper, and cumin to taste. Mix it up, serve with your favorite tortilla chips, and it pairs oh so nicely with a Totally Team Huevos margarita. Eat that and drink until your heart's content, and have yourself one mighty fine Cinco de Mayo, and win points with your loved ones, because they're all going to love it if they are, of course, of age. I'm not serving my kids those margs.
1: No, I mean, who knows? You've been down in the Casa de Evans studios. You don't know. I don't know what Mrs. Evans, how lenient she is, but you never know. Maybe they sneak one. Maybe they sneak a couple of sips there. Are you, as soon as you get off the air here in another, as soon as you get off the air here in another minute, are you going upstairs to immediately have both of those things?
2: Yeah, actually, I also made some enchiladas today. I did not post that recipe, but they were all homemade. And I destroyed about 2 or 3 of those enchiladas with the guac, with some pico on top. Did not pair with the margarita since I had to work, but I'm going to go upstairs as soon as the show wraps, make myself a marg, and hopefully watch my beloved Northsiders come from behind down 1-0 against the Reds and win their 13th straight home game in a damn row.
1: All right, Brad.

0: If you have unfiled taxes or are in debt to the IRS, this is important news. Did you know the IRS has programs specifically designed to help people?
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14: 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The report found a shift from the iPad kid era to now, when parents are actually more interested in real-world adventures and hands-on activities. The Global Trends and Insights lead at Pinterest told us families are thoughtfully designing childhoods rooted in creativity, intention, and meaningful experiences. One psychologist we spoke to said he sees this as a reflection of parents' desire to build core capacities in their children: resilience, curiosity, self-regulation, empathy. These things don't grow automatically, but are built through lived experience. I'm Dr. Sanjay Gupta, helping you live a better life.
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1: Hey-o! 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We bid adieu to Brad Evans on this Cinco de Mayo so he can go load up on his homemade margaritas and guac and enchiladas. 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All right, let's talk some football here, and let's talk some New York football Giants with one of the most knowledgeable football minds that I've ever had the pleasure of meeting. And it is Bobby Skinner, who joins us now. He's the host of the Giants Nation show, which you can find on Twitter at Giants Nation Pod, which is hosted by Bobby Skinner and the Football Grump, along with a couple of others, but Bobby is one of the most, if not the most, knowledgeable Giants fans, podcasters, whatever you want to call it, that I know. And so I'm excited to get his thoughts about the draft, about the season coming up. OTA is about to get underway for Big Bloom, and a big year on the horizon. So, Bobby, it's great to hear from you, brother. Long time no talk, man. How you been?
2: Good. Thanks for having me on.
1: Yeah, absolutely. Let's start with today's news here, Bobby, and that is the DJ DJ Reader signing, the New York Football Giants signing DJ Reader, as a run stopper to possibly hopefully fill the Dexter Lawrence void. DJ Reader coming over from the Detroit Lions, where he spent the last 2 years. He's a guy that got drafted by the Texans, spent 4 years there. He also spent time with the Cincinnati Bengals. And so 31 years old, signed a 2-year, $22 million contract with the Lions, 2 years ago, but today agreeing to a 2-year, $12.5 million contract with Big Blue. And, after the way the Giants drafted, I was like, well, I hope they're not done adding to the defensive line, and they are not. So overall, your thoughts on DJ Reader, now expected to become a prominent member of the Giants front defensive line?
2: Yeah, it's really rare for the draft to end and then you to add two starters after that, which the Giants did in DJ Reader and Shelby Harris. And I think are like the clear best two players for their defensive tackle spot currently. Reader's a good player. I've liked DJ Reader for a long time going back to Cincinnati. He's only 31 years old. The last couple of years haven't been as dominant as they were in Cincinnati, but still a good player. He's their best run defender, right? He's going to take on double teams. He's going to handle them. When he gets one-on-one opportunities in the run game, like he can make some plays there. He's not a guy who's getting in the backfield or pass rushing or anything, but the Giants don't need that. So he's a godsend for them. Like he was an absolutely must. It's very rare, a guy with a $6 million per year contract where you're saying you absolutely had to sign this guy, but the Giants did because they're still in bad shape in that defensive tackle room with him. But without him, it would have been one of the worst rooms ever assembled.
1: One of the worst rooms ever assembled. And you're definitely somebody that doesn't speak in hyperbole often. So I know that when you say that, you absolutely mean it. Bobby, I'll never, and I just want to, I'm going to give you my thoughts first.

0: Caleb Downs a little bit, because I'm a big Caleb Downs fan as well, too. He was my number one player in the draft. Here's a scenario that could have played out for the Giants, and it's crazy to think about. The Chiefs traded up with pick number six to get up to number six with the Browns from pick number nine. The Giants could have taken that offer, so they would have been able to get Caleb Downs and Francis Maui-Nou at pick number nine and pick number 10. The two picks that were traded, one was a fifth rounder, one was the third round pick slot that they drafted Malachi Fields. So you could look at that. They could have gotten Caleb Downs, Francis Maui-Nou, kept Malachi Fields, and then had an extra fourth round pick and then two extra fifth round picks. So, I mean, don't get me wrong. I'm super excited about Arvell Reese, and I love Francis Maui-Nou. But if we could go and do things over again, I think I would take that.
1: Yeah. You would have taken the trade and then had Caleb Downs and Maui-Nou at 9 and 10?
0: Yeah. Yeah. Again, now, again, you get hindsight where you get to know that Caleb Downs falls to pick number 9. And maybe the Cowboys trade up and get him, you know, a little more aggressively. But if you're telling me I have that option, yeah, I'm doing that. Where I get, you know, I'm swapping Arvell Reese for Caleb Downs. And then I get, you know, an extra fourth round and two fifth round picks. I'm taking that.
1: Yeah. All right. Well, good. So again, maybe we'll be dead wrong. Maybe Caleb Downs won't be the best player in this draft. Maybe he won't be a Hall of Famer or an immediate All Pro. But man, I can already see it now again in the Cowboys uniform, just terrorizing the Giants receivers for the next decade here. Okay. So anyway, what the Giants did do, Arvell Reese, who was never expected to be there at five. So again, a lot of potential, a lot of upside, a lot of athleticism. And then Francis Maui-Nou, even though they re-signed Jermaine Illuminor and they've got Andrew Thomas, they drafted a tackle with a 10th overall pick to play guard. But okay, what did you think of that? Those two picks. What do you think of Arvell Reese and Francis Maui-Nou now becoming Giants?
0: Well, I'll do quick on Francis Maui-Nou. I love Francis Maui-Nou. I think he's a guard, and I know for the Giants it makes that move a little easier because, like you said, they have Thomas and Illuminor. I wanted him to be a guard no matter where he landed. So I love that pick, number one. With Reese, it's the flip side of the Caleb Downs thing. Is like, you know, Caleb Downs is a safety, positional value, blah, blah, blah. And he's not the best athlete in the world, but, you know, rarely the best safeties are. But Reese is an amazing athlete, right? He's an A-plus athlete. He's strong. He can play, you know, with physicality. That's a guy who can be a true, true difference maker. And I think Caleb Downs could be a difference maker too, but at the safety position, sometimes it's got to come to you, right? And you have to, you know, force the other team to make mistakes, where Reese can be the guy who just creates havoc. So again, he has a lot of ways to go to do that, but Reese has that ability. And I think, and that's what the Giants are betting on, is that Reese is going to hit his potential, which is a Pro Bowl, all pro level player.
1: Yeah. Okay, we're talking to Bobby Skinner here on BetMGM tonight, Westwood One Sports. I'm Pat Boyle. Bobby is a co-host of the Giants Nation Pod, a.k.a. the Giants Nation Show. 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You can check it out on YouTube as well. I always, whenever I talk about Bobby to my Giants fans, friends, and to football fans in general, he's one of the most knowledgeable and just smartest football dudes that talk about the game that I've ever met. Bobby, what should NFL fans and especially Giants fans expect from Big Blue here in year one of John Harbaugh? I think maybe this is, again, one of the many years in the last couple of years of getting the hopes up in the summer, but I think they're going to win 10 games and make the playoffs. I got real high expectations for the Giants this year. What are your thoughts for this season for Big Blue?
0: I don't have 10 wins as the expectation, but the offense should be rolling. You know, especially now they got Francis Maui-Nou. So now, in theory, you upgraded the offensive line from what was their best unit in a long time. And Jackson Dart, you know, needs to, you know, he had a really good rookie season, needs to take a step forward, right? You know, that's the natural progression we need here. And then you pair it with adding Patrick Ricard and having that ability to have that run game, Malik Nabers back. They should be able to put up points and score with teams. So the offense, I don't have, you know, I'm not top five standards, but I have pretty high standards for the offense. Defensively, there's just so many question marks, and I think they're thin, right? You know, we just mentioned with DJ Reader and Shelby Harris, those guys play about 50% of the snaps. you know, and so that means, you know, you've got over 1,000 snaps that have to be accounted for that are not being taken up by above average players unless Darius Alexander takes a huge step forward. The cornerback room, you know, Paulson Adebo had a bad year last year. Greg Newsom has had one good year in his career. Obviously, they drafted Colton Hope, but I'm not going to put too high expectations on him. And then the safety room doesn't inspire any confidence. You know, I'm not the biggest Javon Holland fan in the world. So defensively, they could be a bad unit because teams are running on them, and they're, you know, coverage-wise, teams are able to get what they want in the passing game. The defense, I think, just has huge question marks. And, you know, there's some, just certain positions where if they have one injury, they could be on the verge of making those rooms bad. So I've set my expectation is the playoffs, but my prediction isn't the playoffs. And I think I'm still sticking with that, though. You know, that they have three major pieces, a fifth-year general manager, a second-year quarterback, and a first-year head coach who's won a Super Bowl before. If they can't make the playoffs in a league that half the teams make it, then one piece of that formula, at least one of that piece of that formula, is completely flawed and needs to be moved on from. So that's that, with that formula, playoffs has to be the expectation, even though it's not my prediction.
1: Well, that leads me perfectly into my next question here, Bobby. You mentioned the second-year quarterback ain't going anywhere, right? Barring he can stay healthy and avoid the concussion in the medical tent this year. And the first-year head coach that is a Super Bowl champion in John Harbaugh, he ain't going anywhere after year one. So that brings us to Joe Shane. And there are rumors that will not stop about the possibility of GM Joe Shane being fired before the season begins. You know, I thought it probably would have happened in the immediate aftermath of the NFL draft. I guess it still could happen, but a lot of reporting about how much power John Harbaugh was granted when he took the job and how much less power Joe Shane now has. So in your opinion, Bobby, what's the percent chance that Joe Shane gets canned before the 2026 season begins?
0: I would put it at like 20%, which I think is higher than most people are being led on to believe. I certainly think it's a possibility, and until he gets an extension, it's going to be on my mind. At the end of the day, I do think he gets brought back because all of the offseason work has been done. But I was surprised when I went and looked at the last 25 years of GMs at the end of the season to look, you know, I was doing some work on something. I was surprised at how many guys were fired after the draft. Hell, for the Giants, Dave Gettleman, right? The Panthers fired him in the middle of July. So it's not as surprising as you want. And there have been conversations within the building about it, right? It's not something where, you know, everyone on the outside is speculating and everyone on the inside is like, I don't know what you guys are talking about. We have no consideration of it. So if I had to put a percentage, I'd put 20%, because I don't think it's going to happen. Cause I don't think the Giants are, you know, pull the trigger on it, but I do think there's people who would probably rather it just be done now because they could see it happening at the end of the season and you could get it. And Patton, here would be the reason why you would do it now if you wanted to do it. Because the counterpoint is, well, you just had all the draft and free agency. Why would you do it now? Which is a good point. But you cannot hire scouts or assist, you know, front office personnel from other teams until the draft is over now, right? Brandon Brown, the Giants assistant GM, kind of triggered that rule when the Giants hired him in February or March, and the Eagles were mad that he knew all of their draft board. If you did it now, you bring in the new GM, you let him get his feet wet and learn some of the you know, running the day-to-day stuff on the job while having a full year pulling in all his own scouts to be able to have that and then be ready to go once the season is over and you're getting, you know, going towards free agency in the draft. But at the end of the day, I don't think the Giants pull the trigger on it. I know that was a long answer.
1: But again, it feels like if they don't make the playoffs, it almost feels like it'll be a guarantee. If they do make the playoffs, that's kind of like the bittersweetness about it, right? Because I would say, Bobby, you, much like most Giants fans, probably want Joe Shane gone. And if the Giants make the playoffs, that probably means Joe Shane's coming back for another draft and another season. So it's like, I guess if the Giants do miss the playoffs this year, maybe the one saving grace is that they'll be hiring a new GM, right?
0: Maybe, maybe not. Like, again, sometimes when you expect logic to happen. I mean, can you imagine after the 3-win season, a year ago, Pat, where we're like, what if they win four games? And you said they'd bring back Joe Shane. So, I don't put it past the Giants to do that. But if they make the playoffs, I think we're all happy. And maybe have a little bit of a Patriots situation on your hand where, you know what, it's like, who gets credit? Is it Harbaugh, Shane, the same way they had the Vrabel, Elliott Wolf, Ryan Cowden questions? What'll be interesting, though, is if they bring in any other front office members in the meantime, right, replacing the assistant GM. I know.

0: excited to watch this year for Big Blue?
1: I'm so excited to see Abdul Carter in year two. He got a lot of flack last year, you know, and deservedly, right? You know, you get suspended twice, you know, one, you know, a couple drives and then one the first full quarter. You deserve that. But you look at like his advanced metrics, man, and they're right at the top with the way guys Jared Verse, Will Anderson, Aiden Hutchinson did as rookies. And you look at those guys as rookies, none of them were putting up double digit sack seasons, except for Micah Parsons. He's the rare exception. You know, he had the most pressures on the team. He had 20 more than any other rookie. I think in year two, I think he's going to get some more of the counting stats, as he, you know, kind of comes into his own in the NFL. I'm pumped for Abdul Carter. And I think, you know what, it might end up being a good thing that his rookie year didn't go as planned and a little bit of a fire under his ass.
0: Okay. All right. I love it. Yeah. I think all the talent in the world. And by the way, I guess so, they're probably not trading Kayvon Thibodeau at this point, right? So if they don't trade him, that means Abdul Carter is going to just have to take those reps away from Kayvon Thibodeau. Or do you think there's a chance that the Giants trade Kayvon here in the offseason?
1: I don't think it's happening in the offseason. At the deadline, if the Giants are losing games, I certainly think it's possible. But Abdul started to take those snaps away from Kayvon last season, and then Kayvon got hurt. So there's ways to get all three guys on the field, too. But, yeah, I think Kayvon is kind of the odd man out of that. And with the Giants, where it's the Giants should either extend him or look to move off from him now, because he's not going to get any cheaper in another year. And eventually the Giants are going to have to overpay somebody and be, and have that player called overrated and just suck it up and be like, you know what, but we need that guy who's a little overrated and overpaid. And I think Kayvon would be the good person to do that. They don't have any contracts coming up with, you know, the 2023 draft class, all being bad players. I think the Giants should suck it up and just pay Kayvon, at some point. You're not going to get the best value on every contract on your team.
0: Yeah, that's a great point, Bobby. All right, hey, brother, appreciate all the time, man. I know that we are counting down the days until the season begins, but we're not far away from OTAs and not far away from training camp. So I know that, you know, you're going to be pumping out the content even in the month of May. Can't wait to chat with you soon, man. All the best. Thanks for joining me.
1: Appreciate it, dude.
0: There you go. Bobby Skinner, host of Giants Nation Show, a.k.a. Giants Nation Pod. Make sure you check out the podcast wherever you get your podcasts so you can watch it on YouTube as well. When it comes to breaking down film and just pure ball knowledge, there ain't many better than Bobby Skinner. I always said that about him since the first time I talked to him many, many years ago. All right, phone number to join the show, 310-840-4910. We'll take a short break. When we come back, we got a lot of scoreboard updates to get you. We got Lakers Thunder into the second quarter, Pistons Cavs coming down to the wire, and it's another goal fest, or at least that's how it started out between the Avalanche and the Wild. So playoff games aplenty here on this Tuesday night, and I got some thoughts from last night as well. I'm Pat Boyle. This is BetMGM Tonight here on Westwood One Sports.
2: The Thunder and Spurs are one series away from a collision course with the MVP finalists. Are we really on the verge of a Wemby versus SGA conference finals? We're just one round away from finding out. Westwood One Sports.
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11: You know, one of the weirder things I've seen on social media lately is parents feeding their babies butter. Like whole sticks of butter. They swear that it helps them feel fuller after meals and get a good night's sleep, among other things. There's actually something to this. You know, butter is full of fat, which a rapidly growing infant needs, but eating butter all the time results in, quote, boxing out other important nutrients they need as well. Spokesperson for the Academy of Nutrition and Dietetics told us she recommends half a teaspoon to a teaspoon melted and then added to a puree. Or as they get older, you can drizzle oil or melted butter over cooked vegetables, she told us. We never say just give butter by itself, and it's not the only source of fat she would recommend. Avocados, hummus, fish, they are great sources of fat as well. And also, great foods to introduce. I'm Dr. Sanjay Gupta, helping you live a better life.
12: And relied on the fact that, hey, eventually we'll hit enough threes and score enough points to win this game. 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
13: A lot of second-guessing for sure, and I still can't get my head around the fact that the Celtics couldn't figure this one out.
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1: All righty, welcome on back. 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I'm Pat Boyle. The phone number to join the show is 310-840-4910. You can call, you can text, 310-840-4910. You can also hit me up on Twitter, at PatBoyle44. Which, we've got some folks that are weighing in on Twitter. I posted a picture earlier this afternoon. My girlfriend Coco, she works from home and I do the show from home, but you know, in the afternoon, you know, I'm getting ready for the show, reading articles, you know, kind of planning out the show, going through the rundown, submitting promos in the morning, you know, the Beat the Books that I do every morning, my Sports Minute. And so it was an absolutely gorgeous day here today in the city of brotherly love. 85 degrees, sunny skies, barely a cloud in the sky. And so we whipped up a little homemade iced tea. And I had a bunch of tea bags, and decided to do it the old-fashioned way. You know, boil the water, put like 10 to 12 tea bags in the boiling water, and then you obviously, you put the ice in your cup and you make the iced tea. Either way, posted a picture of us out on our rooftop. And I said, we're having a, in parentheses, work day. Having a day. But it was a work day, you know, in the middle of work, getting ready for the show. She was working from home. And I said, guess who made the iced tea? And somebody, Ed Karshna, comments, Julius Randle. I don't get it, but it was great. Unless there's an inside joke that I'm missing, I'm not sure, but I brought that up because I wanted to talk more about this Wolves, T-Wolves and Spurs game last night. But before we do that, let's get you a scoreboard update here on the games going on right now, because this Pistons-Cavs game looked like it was going to be a blowout at one point. Detroit led by double digits almost immediately, and the Pistons had as big of a lead as 18 points in this game. Well, about 2.5 minutes ago, it was tied up at 93. Since then, Detroit has surged back in front on an 8-2 run here over the last 2 minutes. Pistons try to hang on and win game one at home in the second round of the playoffs in the Eastern Conference. And the Pistons lead the Cavaliers right now 101-95 with 3 minutes left to go. Better late than never for James Harden, but he is getting a lot of his work done at the free throw line. He's got 20 points to lead the way for Cleveland, but just 5 of 13 from the field. He's 9 for 9 at the free throw line. So classic James Harden, drawing contact, getting to the free throw line. He's also got 8 rebounds and 7 assists. Donovan Mitchell got off to a hot start. He has fizzled here in the fourth quarter, though. He's at the free throw line right now to get it back to a 2-possession game. Spider now has 20 points. So you got Donovan Mitchell and the beer, James Harden, both with 20. But, you know, the guy that stepped up off the bench that really got Cleveland back into this game is Max Strus off the bench with 19 points, 4 3-pointers, because they haven't gotten enough out of Evan Mobley. I mean, he's been okay defensively. He's also a team worst negative 14 in the box score. And Jared Allen got 3 fouls in the first quarter. He's essentially been a complete zero in this game. Jared Allen has 2 points and 3 rebounds. So Cleveland able to stay in this game because of Max Strus. James Harden having a big fourth quarter, but Detroit trying to hold on. And Cade Cunningham's got 23 points to go with 7 assists. Everybody in the starting five has double figures right now for Detroit, including Duncan Robinson, who's got 19 points on 5 threes. Pistons up 7. 2.5 minutes to go. We'll keep you posted all the way down to the final second, and I'll have some instant post-game thoughts once this game goes final. Meanwhile, midway through the second quarter at the Paycom Center in OKC, and the reigning champion Thunder lead the Lakers 48-39. Again, no Luka Doncic for the Lakers. Don't know if he'll play at all in this series. Kind of got some rather pessimistic reporting, you know, with J.J. Redick saying that he's just week to week right now with that grade 2 hamstring strain. and no J-Dub for the Oklahoma City Thunder, Jalen Williams. It's Chet Holmgren that leads the way for OKC with 14 points. SGA's only got 8 points so far, so the Lakers doing a decent job bottling him up. He's only taken 4 shots. He's 3 for 4. Meanwhile, for the Lakers, LeBron leading the way with 12 points, and DeAndre Ayton has 10 points and 6 rebounds. So the Thunder up by 9. That could easily balloon into 20. We'll see if the Lakers can keep it close. And then really quickly on the ice, midway through the second period, it looked like we might have gotten another, 15 goals in this game the way the first 5 minutes went. But right now it's 3-1, Avalanche leading the Minnesota Wild midway through the second period in game two. Again, Colorado won game one, 9-6. 15 goals, 14 different goal scorers. And the way that this game started out, you had a goal less than 3 minutes into it for Martin Natchez, and then Kirill Kaprizov scored, I kid you not, 6 seconds later. I think it was the second quickest goal, second shortest span all time in NHL postseason history between two goals. 6 seconds. And then you had a Gabriel Landeskog power play goal just 5 minutes after that, but only one goal so far in the second period. A bit surprising. Still 4 goals, though, and we're midway through the second period, so basically midway through the contest. There still could be a flurry of goals coming here, but the Avalanche lead the Wild 3-1. Okay. And by the way, Brandon Combs, producer in our show chat, says the orange Julius Randle iced tea drink. Is that a thing? Combs, are you? Can you pop up on the mic here? Is that a thing that I just didn't know about? Julius Randle's got his own iced tea drink?
2: Yeah, no idea. At the Orange Julius, they came out with a Orange Julius iced tea in honor of Julius Randle. Don't know why. I just know that it was a thing that was just introduced. It was introduced.

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1: Cool. So that would explain the Twitter comment. Okay.
2: I would assume I would assume with the place named Orange Julius, like any player, any athlete, any actor, any famous person named Julius at some point will have a drink named after them.
1: Julius is a great name, by the way. I would, if I ever have a kid, and like I said, I would give up my unborn first child to have Alex Caruso be on the New York Knicks. But if I do have that kid, Julius, great name.
2: Don't do it. It's a trap.
1: Julius Caesar. What's it? Why is it a trap?
2: Having kids. Trap.
1: Coming from the guy that's been divorced twice. That's not a surprise.
2: I would know that, right?
1: 840-4910. I want to talk a little bit more about this T-Wolves Spurs game here because I just think it's oozing with incredible storylines and incredible takes. So we talked about it at the start of the show, but in case you missed it, in case you missed the game last night, it was a hell of a game. Basically was, I mean, within single digits, the entirety of the contest came all the way down to the wire. And with Anthony Edwards coming back just 9 days after the hyperextended left knee and a pretty decently severely bone bruise, he comes back, plays off the bench, scores 18 points in 25 minutes, and leads the T-Wolves to a stunning game one win over the Spurs. They closed as basically double-digit underdogs, and yet they win the game 104-102 in San Antonio. And Ant-Man, like I said, 18 points. Julius Randle, speaking of Orange Julius, he had 21 points and 10 rebounds, and I think that Minnesota is just flat out the better team. And we spoke with our Odyssey NBA insider, Nick Friedel. We spoke with three-time NBA champion Danny Green, and they both kind of said the same thing. Like, all right, I think I'm done doubting Minnesota because this is the third year in a row now that they've done this. It's the third year in a row. Like, it shouldn't be a surprise anymore that this team is going to kind of just meander their way through the regular season, right? I mean, they are the epitome of, like, why people hate the NBA regular season. Some people, I definitely don't. I love it. But, like, it's a reminder to not get too caught up in regular season results when you have teams like the T-Wolves that know that they are one of the best teams in the NBA, and yet in the regular season, the 82-game grind, you know, it can wear on them. They're up and down. They'll go through their problems. They'll have their issues, and rarely will they win 50 games. You know, this year they went 49-33. There was reports at one point during the season about a disrupted locker room and Rudy Gobert calling out the team and calling out star players, and Chris Finch doesn't have control on the team. And you know, last year, you look at their regular season, they won 49 games again. And the year before that, in 2024, the spring of 2024, what did the Timberwolves do that year in the regular season? They won 56 games. That was when they were dominant in the regular season because they hadn't really proven it yet. You know, that year in the playoffs, the T-Wolves go on. They sweep Kevin Durant and the Suns in the first round. Then they oust, at the time, the defending reigning champion Nuggets. And, I mean, at that point, everybody's Anthony Edwards, next face of the league, next face of the league. He's going to be amazing. They still had Karl Anthony Towns at this point, so different core. And then they got blasted by Luka and the Mavericks in the conference finals, losing in five. Last year, though, they had a bit of an up and down regular season. Then they crushed the Lakers in the first round. Steph Curry gets hurt. Who knows how that series would have gone with Golden State if he was healthy? They easily take out Golden State. And then they once again get humbled in the conference finals, losing in five to the Thunder. This year, the T-Wolves, again, very average, mediocre regular season. And yet, here they are once again. They take out the Nuggets in six, shorthanded, if I may add. And now they've taken game one on the road from the San Antonio Spurs, who won 62 games in the regular season. This is just who the T-Wolves are. This is a team built for the postseason, right? And who were they built by? Tim Connelly. Tim Connelly was the architect of the Nuggets championship-winning team. He's not leaving. There was reports he might take the Dallas Mavericks president job. They just hired Masai Ujiri, so Tim Connelly ain't going anywhere.

anywhere, and he basically built a team a couple of years ago to beat the Denver Nuggets, and now they've done it twice. Can they get over the hump now? That's the thing. But like, in terms of like what this team's ceiling is, as long as they have Anthony Edwards, as long as they have Rudy Gobert, and I'll say it as a Knicks fan who saw the worst of Julius Randle, as long as they have Julius Randle playing in this, you know, Robin role, a really good complement to Anthony Edwards, they're capable of winning an NBA championship. They're capable. The Oklahoma City Thunder are going to stand in their way even if they win this series. But like, unless they're playing the Thunder, I don't ever want to doubt them. I don't want to doubt them. And I doubted them. I thought the Nuggets would beat them in the first round. So add me to the list of people that I'm promising that I will not doubt the Minnesota Timberwolves as long as Anthony Edwards is the face of this team. They are built for the postseason. They are excellent defensively. They've got athletic wings that can beat you on both sides of the floor. They are fast. They are young. They are huge. And I doubted them. I thought the Nuggets would beat them in the first round. So add me to the list of people that I'm promising that I will not doubt the Minnesota Timberwolves as long as Anthony Edwards is the face of this team. They are built for the postseason. They are excellent defensively. They've got athletic wings that can beat you on both sides of the floor. They are fast. They are young. They are huge. They are excellent defensively. They've got athletic wings that can beat you on both sides of the floor. They are fast. They are young. They are huge.

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0: You need Wembanyama to give you the offense. 11 points ain't going to cut it. And De'Aaron Fox has to step up a lot as well. But Wemby's got to be the number one option. And he's going to have to take this series from Minnesota. It's not going to be given to him, even with the injuries that the Timberwolves have. 310-840-4910 is the phone number to join the show. When we come back, we'll get your scoreboard updated. It has gone final in Detroit. Plus, I got some thoughts on the Stanley Cup playoff games from last night. Another Tuesday in the postseason here in May. It rolls along. We got you covered. I'm Pat Boyle. This is BetMGM Tonight on Western One Sports.
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10: Sometimes you can tell a lot about what someone wants to do offline by looking at what they do online. Let me tell you about Pinterest's first parenting trend report. Pinterest is a huge platform. They have 600 million monthly users, 80 billion searches per month. The report found a shift from the iPad kid era to now, when parents are actually more interested in real-world adventures and hands-on activities. The global trends and insights lead at Pinterest told us families are thoughtfully designing childhoods rooted in creativity, intention, and meaningful experiences. One psychologist we spoke to said he sees this as a reflection of parents' desire to build core capacities in their children: resilience, curiosity, self-regulation, empathy. These things don't grow automatically, but are built through lived experience. I'm Dr. Sanjay Gupta, helping you live a better life.

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1: 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I'm Pat Boyle. Phone number to join the show, 310-840-4910. That's 310-840-4910. We'll get you a scoreboard update here in just a second, but first this from our friends at BetMGM. With BetMGM's Hat Trick Jackpot, you have a chance to win your share of $10,000 in bonus bets during each playoff game. Just place an anytime goal scorer wager, and if your guy scores a hat trick, 3+ goals during that game, you will win a share of $10,000 in bonus bets. And so let's get you that scoreboard update here. The one game on the ice tonight, game two. Second round in the Western Conference playoffs here in the Stanley Cup playoffs, and the Colorado Avalanche, the President's Trophy winners, an absolute wagon, number one in offense, number one in defense in the regular season, and coming off of that absolutely bonkers game one back on Sunday where there were 15 goals and they beat the Wild 9-6. Ironically enough, no hat trick scores in that game. They lead the Wild 3-1. Going into the third period here in game two. And unfortunately, nobody has more than one goal right now individually. But still a great game nonetheless. Martin Natchez, Gabriel Landeskog, and Nicholas Waugh, the goal scorers for the Avs. And Kirill Kaprizov, the lone goal scorer for the Wild. So 3-1 Avs going into the third period. But hey, if either Natchez, Landeskog, or Waugh score a goal in the third, then you maybe just need an empty netter from one of those guys to get that hat trick and hit that hat trick jackpot from our friends at BetMGM. Okay, I've got some more complete thoughts on it at the top of the hour, but I just want to get you a final score. The Pistons win game one in the second round against the Cavs, 111-101. So Detroit wins at home to start that series in the second round. And then at halftime in OKC, the Thunder lead the Lakers 61-53. Again, more complete thoughts coming at the top of the hour on how the Pistons were able to win game one. But I want to get you some Stanley Cup playoff reaction from last night because I think the Philadelphia Flyers wasted a golden opportunity last night. If they wanted any chance of pulling off what would have been a huge upset and winning that series against the Carolina Hurricanes, I think they needed to take one of two on the road. And game one, I never really had high hopes for them because they were coming off of an emotional game seven against the Pittsburgh Penguins just a couple of nights prior, and the Carolina Hurricanes were rested, ready to go, coming off of a sweep in the first round. So I wasn't shocked at all that Carolina absolutely dominated them in game one back on Saturday night to the tune of 3-0. But last night, the Flyers come out of the gate, pun intended, flying. And they get a power play goal from Jamie Drysdale. Flyers had the worst power play unit in the entire league this year. Dead last. Carolina, one of the best penalty kills every year, especially in the postseason. So for Philly to score a power play goal, and then 40 seconds later, Sean Couturier gets a little puck luck and a garbage goal out in front of the net. They go up 2-0. 5 minutes into the game, and they don't score again for the next 65 minutes, overtime included. And they lose 3-2 last night. I don't know if I want to say they blew it is the right way or that they choked or collapsed, because Carolina is just a phenomenal team. But when you go up 2-0 5 minutes into the game, you got to win that game. You got to win that game. Carolina just chipped away, chipped away, chipped away. They get a goal in the first. They get a goal in the third. And then Taylor Hall with some puck luck in overtime, just sweeping a little, you know, puck that's just kind of skimming around, floating around the crease before Dan Vladar could grab it. And this series is 2-0. And again, I know that a series doesn't start until the home team loses, but like Philly had to win a game on the road. I don't think they're winning both at home. And so I think I'm not going to say it's effectively over. It's only 2-0, but they wasted a golden opportunity last night. Wasted a golden opportunity. All right, phone number to join the show, 310-840-4910. When we come back, we'll kick off the final hour. How Detroit was able to win game one, and does Donovan Mitchell need to do more? Plus, we'll get into some hot or cold as well. I'm Pat Boyle. This is BetMGM Tonight, right here on Westwood One Sports.
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6: You know, I watched a video the other day about kids getting landlines at home. We haven't had a landline in my house in I can't even tell you how long. But seeing these parents about my age being teleported back to their own childhoods, a simpler time before screens, was really powerful. And as for the kids, they sat and had conversations with their grandparents without multitasking or being distracted by a screen. I thought this was a great way to have kids stay in touch with family members and friends without getting sucked into the smartphone era too young. Of course, you need other people close by to hop on board as well if this is something that's going to work. Perhaps most important, I realized, these relics can be a great conversation starter with your children. You can talk about what it really means to be connected in this day and age. Things have changed a lot. I'm Dr. Sanjay Gupta, helping you live a better life.
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1: 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Our talking text line, we always go open phone lines in the final hour for you. 310-840-4910. You could call or simply just text your thoughts on the show or any of the topics we've dived into so far tonight. Anything about the NBA playoffs, Stanley Cup playoffs, baseball, NFL news, the NFL Referees Association looking like they're going to ratify a new CBA in the next 48 hours. We will not have replacement refs. Hallelujah. You want to join the show? Again, 310-840-4910. And if you do text in, just like you would call in, just tell us your name. What's your first name? Where are you from? So that we can get you featured on the show. All right, before we get kicked off with hot or cold here to start the final hour, it has gone final. It's official. Game one in the books in the Pistons-Cavs series. And the Detroit Pistons hold serve. And they blew an 18-point lead, but they hold on to win anyway. The final score, 111-101, as the Pistons now take a 1-0 series lead. And my biggest probably takeaway from game one, I'm not going to make any grand gestures about this series. I didn't give an official prediction before it started. If I had to make a prediction, and it was going to probably be the same way anyway, I think this series is going the distance. I think it's Pistons in seven. I think these two teams played seven-game series last series because they are kind of they're inconsistent from game to game, both of these teams. Detroit's still figuring out how to win, right? I mean, they just won their first postseason series in 18 years. They're still young. They're still inexperienced. And that is why I think ultimately this will go seven games. I do think they're the better team. I do. And I think Cleveland's going to be searching after this series ends. I think they're going to be searching for what's our answer now? We traded for James Harden. We've got this young, well, not that that's so young anymore, but still a decently young core of Spida, Donovan Mitchell, Jared Allen, Evan Mobley. You added a James Harden to the mix here. You traded away Darius Garland. So if this doesn't work, like what's the answer? Does Kenny Atkinson get fired? Does he get brought back for another year? Again. I won't be shocked at all if Cleveland does win this series. I just think the Pistons are the better team. And they're the number one seed, so they have home court advantage, and I think ultimately that's what's going to be the difference.

minutes to go. That's definitely a cause for concern. I'm not going to say it's not. So again, I think this series goes seven. I think the Pistons will win in seven because I think there's death, there's taxes, and there's James Harden disappearing at the end of series. And James Harden in game seven against the Toronto Raptors, it wasn't another James Harden disaster class. I mean, he had 18 points, but he did just go 3 for 9 from the field. He had to get to the free throw line 13 times. But like, this is James Harden's last best chance to win a title. And I just don't think there's anything about that. My main takeaway is I still don't think there's anything about James Harden's game that has changed to where he's going to lift this team. He's going to be the piece that they were searching for to get them over the top. He's not that guy. You're not that guy, pal. You're not that guy. He hasn't been that guy. He wasn't that guy for years when he was with Houston. Wasn't that guy with Brooklyn. Wasn't that guy with Philly. Sure as hell wasn't that guy with the Clippers. And I don't think he's that guy now with Cleveland. Now here's the difference. Like he's asked to be the 1A or the 1B alongside Donovan Mitchell, who we know is a proven playoff performer. Even though in the last couple of years, his Cavaliers teams have come up shorthanded. In the first round against my Knicks a couple of years ago. Last year in the second round as the 1 seed, they lose to the Pacers, who end up going to the finals. This year, they needed 7 games to get past a inferior Raptors team. But Donovan Mitchell at least has proven that in, like, you know, game sixes, game sevens, when he was with the Utah Jazz, he's capable of 40 points. He's capable of single-handedly winning games. So I get why the Cleveland Cavaliers thought that this partnership could work. And again, I'm not prematurely killing them. I'm not prematurely ending this series. Again, I think it's going seven. I feel like we're going to be having the same conversation at the end of this series about James Harden that we've been having for a decade. When it comes to the postseason, a guy that is a generational scorer, one of the great offensive talents of all time that this league has ever seen. If he can't get to the free throw line, he is rendered, dare I say it, useless. And tonight, he got a pretty favorable whistle. He got to the free throw line another 9 times. That was 9 of his 22 points. Because he went 1 of 7 from deep. And yeah, he had 8 rebounds and 7 assists. You know how many turnovers James Harden had? 7. 7 of the 19 Cavaliers turnovers. Part of the reason why they got in such a big hole in the first half. James Harden giving the ball away, making dumb passes, making stupid decisions. And again, you just look at the box score and you see James Harden, 22 points, 8 rebounds, 7 assists. He had 2 blocks. He had a steal. Not bad. I mean, if he doesn't get to the free throw line 9 times, it's a brutal performance. The 7 turnovers, that crushed them. And again, you look at the stats here, you look at the box score. How many points off of turnovers did the Pistons score? 31. 31 points off of 20 Cavaliers turnovers. That's your difference right there. Points off turnovers. Pistons had 31. Cavs had 16. That is a 15-point swing. Because they both shot essentially identical from the field, identical from three. The Pistons got to the free throw line 19 more times. The rebounds were pretty similar. Points in the paint, dead even. This came down to points off turnovers, and James Harden had the most turnovers in this game. And what do you know? They lose by 10, even after coming all the way back, where he had a pretty big fourth quarter in the beginning of it to get them back tied. But then they melted and faded down the stretch. And that's just that's a tale as old as time when it comes to James Harden teams. 310-840-4910. And another takeaway here from game one, Pistons beat the Cavs 111-101 to take a 1-0 series lead. I know that he is one of the best defensive players in the entire league. Evan Mobley, 2-time all defensive team.
guy that won Defensive Player of the Year last season. Finished 10th in the MVP voting last year. I just think Evan Mobley is overrated. I think he's overrated. Tonight he had 14 points, 9 rebounds, 5 assists, and 2 blocks. Evan Mobley was a game worst, minus 18 in the box score. Minus 18, because he offers very little offensively. And you look at what he did this year. Almost identical to the numbers he put up last season offensively. He averaged 18.5 points per game last year. He averaged just over 18 points per game this year. But his field goal percentage was down, and his three-point percentage, he shot under 30%. And here so far in the postseason, Evan Mobley averaging 18 points per game, so right on his season average. He's shooting 58% from the field, and he's shooting 39% from three. But I feel like when the Cavs need that third person, and they're going to need that third person, they're going to need somebody other than James Harden and Donovan Mitchell to step up. Otherwise, they will not win this series, and they sure as hell ain't going to win the East. I feel like more often than not, Evan Mobley cannot be relied upon. Cannot be relied upon. Or they need to be, or he needs to be relied upon more. And I don't know why he's not more aggressive. I really don't. Because a guy that has as much talent as he has, he's 24 years old, he's 6'11", 215 pounds, and he can shoot the three. Now, he hit two of them tonight. He was actually efficient tonight, 6 for 11, but far too often, I just see Evan Mobley on the court, and I'm like, how are you not more involved offensively? Maybe I have too high expectations for Evan Mobley. I don't know. Maybe I see a guy that not only is he one of the best defensive players in the game, but a guy that is capable of scoring 25 points on a nearly nightly basis. And far too often, he's passive. He's hoping that Donovan Mitchell can carry this team. He's hoping that now James Harden can carry this team. He's hoping that somebody else off the bench can come and hit some threes like Max Strus did tonight, who had 19. Far too often, Evan Mobley is just hoping that somebody else will carry this team offensively, or that he doesn't have to be attempting big-time shots in clutch situations. So I need to see more out of Evan Mobley. Especially on a night like tonight, where his front court running mate, Jared Allen, coming off the monster performance in Game 7, gets 3 fouls in the first quarter and only ends up playing 18 minutes in this game and only scores 2 points. Like, Evan Mobley's got to carry the slack. They got to go to him to dominate in the paint and get to the free throw line. You know how many free throws Evan Mobley took tonight? Zero. Zero free throws. Two big reasons why I said the Cavs lost this game. Points off turnovers, they were a minus 15 in that category, and they took 19 fewer free throws. How does a guy that is 6'11", that can shoot, and that can play physical, how do you not attempt a single free throw when James Harden takes 9? And Tobias Harris on the Pistons takes 8, and Cade Cunningham takes 11. How does Evan Mobley not get to the free throw line a single freaking time, man? That's embarrassing. And that's the type of stuff I'm talking about. Evan Mobley, yeah, he's got a nice mid-range game, good jump shot. You're 6'11", man. Sometimes you just got to get the ball and go to the freaking cup. And that's the type of aggressiveness and aggression that I just don't see. And I just don't think Evan Mobley has that dog in him offensively. And I'm going to need to see it. Otherwise, the Cavaliers, they're not winning this series. 310-840-4910. Meanwhile, for Detroit, you know, Cade Cunningham, not an easy night. Not an efficient night by any stretch. 6 for 19 shooting. That's under 33% from the field. That's pretty terrible. But able to get to the free throw line.
and hit 9 out of 11 there. He scored 23 points. He dished out 7 assists, and he only had 4 turnovers. You know, some of those games in that Magic series, 8, 7, 8, 7, 6 turnovers. Only 4 tonight for Cade. That was big. That was huge. And I can't praise Tobias Harris enough for

0: playoffs, Tobias Harris is averaging 21.5 points per game with over 8 rebounds, and he's shooting 46% from the field. I mean, that's the secondary scoring that Detroit needs. And Tobias Harris is giving it to them now on a nightly basis. This is a guy for years when he was with the Sixers. Especially the Knicks played them 2 years ago, and I'm like, Tobias Harris actually, going to hurt the Knicks? Come on. Tobias Harris is playing the best postseason basketball of his entire career right now. And he was awesome again tonight. And finally, Duncan Robinson. Neither of these teams are great three-point shooting teams, but you need three-point shooting in the playoffs. How about Duncan Robinson with 5 triples tonight, 19 points. So it was a gritty, nervy, sweaty game one win for the Pistons. Again, in the second round for the first time in 18 years, this is unfamiliar territory against a more experienced team like the Cavs with Donovan Mitchell and James Harden. Combined, those two guys have more playoff experience than probably the entire Pistons team combined. And they had an 18-point lead that evaporated in the fourth quarter. And they still find a way to win by 10. That is resolve. That is a gritty win. And that's why I think the Pistons will probably win this series. Again, I think it's going 7. I think it's going the distance. So I still think it's just shy of a coin flip. But that is a hell of a win for the Detroit Pistons to hold on after they blew an 18-point lead. All right, number to join the show, 310-840-4910. When we come back, we'll get some hot or cold rolling with producer Brandon Combs and your phone calls and your texts at 310-840-4910. You can also tweet me at PatBoyle44. I'm Pat Boyle. 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
11: There's something I'd like to talk to you about today, something that's been circulating on the internet that's become a real problem. Deep fake videos of me endorsing products that I've never even heard of and I have no relationship with whatsoever. Let me tell you clearly, these videos are scams. They are designed to take your money. Now, a couple things you should keep in mind. If something sounds too good to be true, it probably is. When you look at these videos, if they don't seem natural, if there's something off about them, the audio or the video, it's probably AI generated. 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I'm Dr. Sanjay Gupta, helping you live a better life.
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1: 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I'm Pat Boyle. 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Let's get you a scoreboard update here. Just gave you my complete thoughts on the Pistons winning game one over the Cavs, 111-101. Right now, Lakers still hanging tough here in OKC. Game one between the reigning champion Thunder and the Lakers, still missing Luka Doncic. Thunder still missing Jalen Williams, J-Dub. Thunder only up by 9, though. This was a 15.5-point spread. OKC leads at 76-67 with 3.5 to go in the third quarter. Chet Holmgren leading the way with 20 points and 9 rebounds. SGA has 16 points and 4 assists. He does have 5 turnovers, though. The Lakers have definitely been able to frustrate him to a decent amount. For the Lakers, it's LeBron leading the way. No surprise. 18 points, 6 assists. What is the surprise tonight is just how mediocre Austin Reeves has looked. I don't know if he's still not 100% coming back from that grade 2 oblique strain. I mean, again, he looked pretty good in that Rocket series when he came back, but Austin Reeves just 4 points, 1 for 10 from the field tonight. So I don't know how the Lakers are going to win this game if Austin Reeves is putting up those kinds of numbers, but they are getting production elsewhere. Marcus Smart has a dozen points and 6 assists. DeAndre Ayton, I mean, it's like the second coming of DeAndre Ayton. Look, I mean, 10 points, 10 rebounds. Like, the guy's been efficient. He's been effective. He hasn't been soft. He's played some good ball this entire postseason, and Rui Hachimura's got a dozen, so Jackson Hayes just got an and one. It looks like the Thunder are going to challenge it. But for the time being, it's 76-69, just a 7-point game. And if that call stands, Jackson Hayes and one free throw for a chance to get it to a 2-possession game. Look out. And then in the third period, we thought it was going to be a big goal fest again. The defense has started to reign supreme, though, that is for sure. But it is the Colorado Avalanche, the President's Trophy winners, the favorites to win the Stanley Cup, taking care of business again here at home in Game 2. They lead the Wild 3-1 with 9 minutes left to go in regulation. Minnesota scored 3 minutes into the game. They haven't scored since. So Colorado's defense finally stepping up here and making their impact felt. Scott Wedgwood in goal, 27 shots faced, 26 saves so far tonight for the Avs. So there's your scoreboard update. All right, let's get to a little hot or cold here with producer Brandon Combs. Combs, before we get hot or cold kicked off, give us an update on the Cubbies going for their 13th straight win at home. It's getting late in Wrigleyville. What's going on between them and the Reds?
2: Bottom of the ninth right now. We're kind of in a delay. The Cubs tied it up in the bottom of the eighth with a Michael Busch home run, which I affectionately called a Busch latte, and you got all girly on me in the break, wanting to know where you could find one, looking at Starbucks menus and everything.
1: I didn't know what a Busch latte was.
2: So, Busch with the home run to tie it, but now we're in a delay. Reds pitcher, I think it's Emilio Pagan, threw a pitch and then just fell off the mound holding his hamstring. Never seen a guy tear his hamstring on a pitch before, but that's, you know, tough for him. Jose Franco's warming up right now for the Reds. He's going to get as much time as he needs, but nobody out. Bottom of the ninth. Here we go, baby. Let's do it again. Let's walk it off again.
1: Yeah, the Cubbies are in that they're in that kind of swing right now, man, where they just keep finding ways to win games. That is a truly special thing when you're watching your baseball team and they're just picking up W's, like they're going out of style in different ways, come from behind, winning in dominant fashion, squeaking out close wins. It's like they got that pixie dust, man, and the Cubbies feel like they definitely have it. And now all of a sudden you get an emergency bullpen move here for Cincinnati, and you don't have to face Pagan. That feels like the Cubs are in a pretty damn good spot to win this game. And I'm not going to jinx it. Just saying.
2: Yeah. No, I mean, I feel it too. I mean, anytime, especially at Wrigley, Anytime the Cubs are close, especially with this lineup, especially with the way they're swinging the bats right now, and you got the top of the order due up. Nico Horner's up right now. He's got a 1-0 count on him as he waits for Franco to get ready. But, you know, you just, the way they're swinging the bats, you just feel like they're going to find a way to win night in and night out. And even when they're down, they weren't swinging the bats well in the seventh inning, down 2-0. I still felt like, hey, we're still in this damn game. And here we are now, bottom of the ninth, tied, and they're starting to resume play right now. So here we go.
1: Well, no offense, but I'm hoping we get to extra innings because in terms of our segment that we do every day on the show, let's go streaking. I took Ellie De La Cruz. He's 0-4. I would need at least a 10th inning to have a chance of him getting a hit.
2: Yeah.
1: How's the rest of the crew doing, by the way? You moved on to tomorrow. You had Josh Young of the Rangers. He had a 3-hit night against the Yanks, even though the Yankees won again. But how's Monty doing? How's Brad doing?
2: Well, everybody's 0-4 except for me. And then Monty is done with Teoscar Hernandez. Last I saw, he was 0-4. He had just batted heading into the

0: I think in two of his last three starts or three of his last four starts, he has not been in the lineup. Like, he was not in the lineup tonight. And the Dodgers have scored two combined runs in Ohtani's last three starts. Dodgers lost all three games. 3-0 against the Giants, 2-1 against the Marlins, and Astros 2-1. So, hot or cold, you would rather give up Shohei the pitcher than Shohei the hitter, which, to be fair, he also hasn't had a hit in over a week either.
1: This might be one of the easiest hot or colds we ever do. And I love Monty for putting this one up there because it's a good talking point, because the Dodgers did just lose another Ohtani start, which is always headline worthy. But this is, I've never been hotter on, I think, on anything that we've done so far in the 4+ months of the show. And that's saying something. Yes, I'd rather give up Shohei the pitcher than Shohei the hitter. I mean, come on. To have Ohtani in the lineup every night versus not having him in the rotation one out of every five games. I mean, he barely pitched last year until the end of the season, and he barely pitched in the postseason, and they still won the World Series, and they still won the division despite all the injuries they had in the starting rotation last year. So, yes, I think he is the greatest hitter on the planet, even though I love me Aaron Judge. I still think Ohtani is the best hitter on the planet, and I do think he is hell-bent on winning the NL Cy Young Award this year, which he's in pretty damn good shape to do that as well. But, yeah, the Dodgers need his bat way more than they need his arm. Maybe in a Game 7 World Series, you could make the argument Ohtani on the mound for seven innings would be more valuable than four Ohtani at-bats. Then again, he's going to do both in the postseason. I think this trend actually does continue, where on nights he pitches, I think it's going to be way more common, way more frequent that he doesn't hit. But yes, I'd rather give up Shohei the pitcher than Shohei the hitter. 100% without a shadow of a doubt.
0: See, I think this one's harder than you might

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1: Sure. But if I'm heading into the playoffs, I'd rather have Shohei the pitcher.
2: Well, is he vastly better? Because, Combs, I do remember you saying that Shohei Ohtani was not even a top five pitcher in baseball, that you could easily name five pitchers better than him. And what about...
1: I said all time, about, first of all. First of all, I said all time. Not... Oh, I said all time.
2: Changing the argument.
1: No. That was the argument, because you guys were saying he's the greatest of all time. And I said, you're out of your mind.
2: The greatest player of all time, yes.
1: You are out of your mind. No, he's not.
2: Okay, you love I'll send this to Barry Bonds and I hope he hears it, okay? But like also Shohei Ohtani is the greatest player of all time because of what he's already done at the dish and what he's doing on the mound. And how about this season? He now has a point he gave up a run, gave up an earned run tonight. His ERA is 0.97 in 37 innings. He has a WHIP of 0.8. He is nearly untouchable. Nearly untouchable.
1: Look, I mean, we could say we've had this argument before. We could have this argument again, Pat, because I'm always down to argue baseball. But you cannot tell me that Shohei Ohtani is better than Barry Bonds. You just can't. Barry Bonds had a season in which he had more hits than swings and misses, Pat. I'm not talking about strikeout. I'm talking about actually swinging at the ball and missing it. He had more hits than that. Shohei Ohtani strikes out 140 times a season. Come on, Pat. What are we talking? Because he can pitch, I understand what he can do. And I understand the level in which he can do it at.
2: Do you?
1: But he is not the greatest of all time. One of them, sure. He is not the greatest player of all time.
2: I mean, how many years did Barry Bonds have 50 home runs and 50 stolen bases? While also, well, not in 2024 he didn't, but I don't know. I mean, like the seasons that he's going to continue to have, where he's going to routinely hit 50 bombs, OPS over 1,000, and pitch to the tune of like a sub 2.5 ERA. I mean, at a certain point, you're going to have to give up the argument. Monty said, "I should have known better than to put an Ohtani topic in. That's my bad." Yeah, it is. Let's move on, please. I can't do the whole thing.
1: You're the one who took it there. I tried. I told you not to. I said, if you want to have the argument, let's have it. But I mean,
2: I know it's my fault. That's my fault. Let's move on. Let's talk some basketball. Hot or cold, Knicks will sweep the Sixers. What do you say, Combs?
1: I'm cold. The Sixers are good enough to at least win one, if not two. If the Knicks win this series, it's going to be in six, maybe even in seven. I do think that Philadelphia has life to them. I think Philadelphia can beat the Knicks in at least one game, if not more. But, you know, I definitely do not think that they are sweeping this series. I think Philly's too good for them to sweep the series. Look, the Knicks are playing really well. Knicks are playing hot. They're out of their mind right now, which, by the way, you're going to get extra innings in Cubs and Reds. Going to extras now. But
2: let's go.
1: I think that Philly is good enough to win a couple of games.
2: I do, too. And I'm cold on it. As giddy as I've been on my Knicks and as much of a heater as this is, like, I am fully prepared for them to come back down to earth tomorrow and lose game two at home. I'm telling you. Like you want a prediction from a diehard Knicks fan that's been beating his chest for the last couple of days here and saying that the Knicks are going to the finals and that screw it, like the Knicks can win a title this year. Don't be surprised they lose game two tomorrow. I'm telling you right now, don't be surprised they lose game two tomorrow. And then you know what would be crazier? Not crazier, but like I'll even give you a game-by-game prediction. I think the Knicks will lose game two. I think they'll win game three and game four in Philadelphia. And they'll come back to the Garden with a 3-1 lead. And they'll lose that game. And then have to win it in Philadelphia in game six. And they'll actually go unbeaten on the road in this series. That's what I think.

0: think ends up happening. I still think it's Knicks in six. I said it before the series began. I'm saying it now. I don't want to get carried away with what I think was the perfect advantage, rest advantage spot for the Knicks in game one. Philly coming off the game seven Saturday night in Boston. Knicks win it by 40. I already know there's some of my Knicks fans that are saying sweep. Brad said a sweep. Don't be shocked if they lose game two tomorrow. I'm just preparing. I'm preparing for the letdown after what has been a week of basically historic basketball from the Knicks. So I'm cold on it as well. You know what I'm not cold on, though, Combs? I'm just going to say it, and then I'll let you agree or disagree. The Joel Embiid foul baiting is out of control. In between breaks, I'm watching more of the clips from yesterday's game. And a 40-point loss, and a 40-point loss last night for the Philadelphia 76ers. Joel Embiid got to the free throw line 9 times. More free throws attempted than Jalen Brunson, and yet Joel Embiid has the stones. Kelly Oubre has the stones. The Sixers have the stones to talk about Jalen Brunson foul baiting and flopping and the head movement and all that stuff. And I've seen the clips today of Joel Embiid's free throw, you know, fouls that he got called for that, which he took free throws for. I mean, it is out of control. It is out of freaking control. He is ruining the league.
1: Pat.
0: Joel Embiid is ruining the league. It's out of control.
1: Your hatred for Philadelphia sports is clouding your brain right now. Because it, first of all, this is what this league is now. We see it all the time. It's not just him. I just watched a clip of SGA doing the same thing in the first half of their playoff game tonight against the Lakers. I mean, every time that he had the ball in his hands, he was flopping. Like, he was, even when he had shots going up and nobody was even near him, he was taking freaking flops. That's what this league is. That's what LeBron has turned the NBA into. He just has. It's not just Joel Embiid. That's this entire league. The foul baiting in this entire league is a joke. And that's why the product is so watered down. And that's why guys like me, who used to love the NBA, have become casual fans who just watch the playoffs. Because the NBA regular season is a joke, and the foul baiting is a joke, and all of that stuff. But that's what the NBA is. That's what it's become. That's what the product is. The entire NBA product is a joke right now. It just is.
0: Wow. The entire product. We got a great postseason going on. Do you still think that it's a joke?
1: We do have a great product. I love the last year's NBA playoffs were great, too. And this year, but the NBA product as a whole, which has to include the regular season, is a joke. The foul baiting is ridiculous. And LeBron made a career out of this. This is why nobody could ever talk me into LeBron's better than Jordan. I don't even think LeBron's as good as Kobe or Wilt.
0: I just think the referees need to call. Like, we just need to see it happen more often. Call a foul or a technical foul for a flop. And I think it'll stop real quick.
1: Completely agree.
0: It'll stop and real quick.
1: Also, call traveling again. And that'd be great.
0: They implemented that. But they don't call it ever.
1: But you're not allowed to do anything on defense. You're not allowed to play defense in this league. You're just not. You're not allowed to hand check anymore. You're not allowed to do anything.
0: That's not entirely true. I mean, some of these games have been physical as all hell, man. Like, there's a lot that doesn't get called, but then the flopping that does get rewarded, I think that kind of ruins it.
1: Yeah. I don't disagree. I'm with you.
0: All right. We'll take a short break. 310-840-4910. Last chance to get aboard. You can call. You can text. We'll finish off with another one or two hot or cold topics. We'll get you one more scoreboard update when we come back with the Thunder and the Lakers in the fourth quarter and the Wild trying to stage a last-minute comeback against the Avalanche. This is BetMGM Tonight. We're coming right back here on Westwood One Sports.
2: 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Are we really on the verge of a Wemby versus SGA conference finals? 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
17: Getting your heart broken can be really rough. It'll happen to most of us at some point in our lives. It's not just an emotional experience, it's a physical one too. Often described as getting the wind knocked out of you, a knot in your stomach, trouble sleeping. I recently spoke about this with Dr. Yoram Yovil, a psychiatrist and neuroscientist. He was on my podcast, Chasing Life. Now, he told me heartbreak doesn't have to last forever. And while your inclination might be to withdraw, isolate, and shut down, it's often the opposite of what supports healing. One of the things that helps us the most is reconnecting to other people you love. And the reverse is also true, he said. If someone you care about is struggling, don't give up on them. You hold the power to comfort loved ones that are in deep physical or emotional distress. I'm Dr. Sanjay Gupta, helping you live a better life.
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0: Welcome on back. 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I'm Pat Boyle. Last chance to get aboard the phones here. Final segment, 310-840-4910. You can call, you can text. You can also hit me up on Twitter at PatBoyle44. Got my guy Linnell Willingham coming up at the top of the hour, 11 p.m. to 3 a.m. Eastern on Westwood One Sports Night. So make sure you keep it locked it right here to Westwood One Sports. Let's get you one final scoreboard update here, and then we'll finish with one or two more hot or cold with producer Brandon Combs. It's gone final in Denver, and the President's Trophy winners, they look as good as advertised so far. The Avalanche. Another multi-goal victory, another three-goal victory over the Minnesota Wild. We know their defense was good, but after a 15-goal game in Game 1, Colorado talked about needing to play better defense. They did it tonight. They win Game 2, 5-2, to take a commanding 2-0 series lead in the second round of the Stanley Cup playoffs. So, not only has Colorado now scored 14 goals in the first two games, they've won each game by three goals, which is just, I mean, they are a wagon right now, man. They are a wagon. So a 2-0 series lead for the Avs. Again, five different goal scorers for Colorado. Martin Natchez, who played last year with Carolina, and he's just an absolute grinder, a veteran, hell of a player. Landeskog, who's been with them for a couple of years now, Nicholas Waugh, Nathan MacKinnon, one of the best players in the sport, and then Valeri Nichushkin and the empty netter to seal things off. Like, those five goal scorers are all incredible players, and they're all on the same team, and they all scored tonight. But what a freaking team, man. What a freaking team they are. And then the NBA playoff game still going right now in Oklahoma City. It's starting to become a blowout. Really, it's just a question of whether or not the Lakers are going to cover that massive spread or not of 15.5 points. But the Thunder lead the Lakers 96-79 with 6 minutes left to go here in the game. Chet Holmgren with 22 points and 10 rebounds. SGA with only 18 points. You know, the MVP who averaged, 33 points per game, 31 points per game in the regular season. Now, at least the Lakers have held them under 20 so far. Meanwhile, for the Lakers, LeBron doing everything he can, 24 points on 11 of 16 shooting. But Austin Reeves is just 2 for 13 from the field. Boy, do they miss Luka Doncic in a big way. Do they miss Luka in a big, big way. So, all right, Rui Hachimura just hit a three. It's down to a 14-point game. We'll see if the Lakers can get this back into single digits. 310-840-4910. Let's get producer Brandon Combs back in here. Combs, I'm probably getting back to zero with my streak, by the way. Ellie De La Cruz in the top of the 10th grounds out. So the Cubbies will once again try to win it in the bottom of the 10th, and they walk it off. The Cubbies have walked it off. They win again.
1: They walked it off, and not only did Ellie De La Cruz leave you hitless, he had a ground ball hit to him straight up the middle, and he booted it. And from second base, Dansby Swanson scored to win the game. Wow. Unbelievable fact. The way this team keeps winning and the fashion in which they keep winning is just, it's incredible, Pat. Like, with all of the injuries that they've had and everything that they've dealt with this pitching staff, it's insane to me that this team keeps finding ways to win. There's just, right now, there's something special about it. I hope that it lasts all year long. I hope this is 2016 all over again, but I'm just going to enjoy it while it lasts, because wow, This is incredible. It's fun to watch, man. They've won 17 of their last 20 now.
0: 17 of their last 20, 13 in a row at home. They're now 24-12 and still the third best record in baseball because my Yankees won again tonight. They're 25-11. The Braves are playing right now. They're 25-11. But, man, 7 wins in a row, 13 in a row at home, 17 of their last 20. I said before the season began, my World Series prediction was Yankees-Cubs. Through 36 games, it looks pretty damn good. I'll tell you that much.
1: From your lips to God's ears, Pat.

0: Avalanche look like a wagon. They're as good as advertised, and the Pistons hold on to win game one. Linnell Willingham's coming up next on Westwood One Sports. We'll see you tomorrow at 6 p.m. Eastern. Thanks to producer Brandon Combs. Thanks to my video producer, Monty, Mike Montgomery. Thanks to Chloe Pratt, Zach Kroll, and Max Sheedy, and of course, my co-host, Brad Evans. I'm Pat Boyle. We'll see you tomorrow, 6 p.m. Eastern, BetMGM tonight, right here on Westwood One Sports.
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5: There's something I'd like to talk to you about today, something that's been circulating on the internet that's become a real problem. Deep fake videos of me endorsing products that I've never even heard of and I have no relationship with whatsoever. Let me tell you clearly, these videos are scams. They are designed to take your money. Now, a couple things you should keep in mind. If something sounds too good to be true, it probably is. When you look at these videos, if they don't seem natural, if there's something off about them, the audio or the video, it's probably AI generated. And if you come across something that does pique your interest, see if you can find evidence of it from other sources. I promise you this, if I discover something incredible that you need to know about, I'm going to talk about it somewhere that you can easily find, not on some shady social media site. I'm Dr. Sanjay Gupta, helping you live a better life.
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0: 310-810-4910. 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It is at N-E-L-L underscore B-T-P. Heck of a lot to get into here tonight, including keeping you up to speed on the NBA postseason. You knew we were going to talk about it. The Los Angeles Lakers looking like they're about to go down. They trail by 14 with about 2:30 and change left to go in regulation. Feels like kind of a wasted performance tonight for the Los Angeles Lakers. We'll break that game down as we roll throughout this program as well. The Dallas Mavericks have a new president of basketball operations. We'll break the news on that. Stephon Diggs officially found not guilty. We'll talk about which NFL team should potentially bring him in. And then we got one more thing on the docket for you as far as the NFL is concerned. Cowboys head coach Brian Schottenheimer, who is, by all accounts, a very cool guy. And I'm not being facetious when I say that. I'm a big Commanders fan, so, like, you know, it'd be easy for me to hate on Shotty, right? I like his vibe. I think he's a cool dude. He had some crazy comments. But maybe not so crazy, depending on how you view the Dallas Cowboys. That's coming up a little bit later on in the show as well. We got to start in the NBA postseason, though, man. The Detroit Pistons, it feels like they're the one seed that everybody loves to hate. And when I say everybody, I mean me, because I don't want to give them credit. I've said it all season long. They're, you know, one seed, their 60-win season, fraudulent, not real, not something that I'm buying. Well, they came out in the opening game of their second-round series, and they put on an absolute clinic. From the get-go, the Detroit Pistons got in the Cleveland Cavaliers' ass. It was a statement game. And I said it last night with the two Game 1 performances that, you know, it's Game 1, right? I'm not going to overreact. I'm not going to look too far ahead. I am 110% overreacting on what I saw tonight. The Detroit Pistons have the soul in spirit of the Cleveland Cavaliers. Snatched it right from them. You want to talk about showing up and punching somebody in the face from the get-go? Dog, it almost felt like I was watching a college basketball game. Cade Cunningham, Ausar Thompson, picking up full court on Donovan Mitchell and James Harden. And we're going to get to James Harden's bum ass in a second here. That, now you got me on it. Because it feels like, at the end of the day, I am the James Harden stan of this show. I will wear that. I think he, a lot of times, catches flack for, you know, his lack of postseason success. Tonight, in this game one, James Harden was a total no-show and a total disappointment. Just the reality of the situation. They're going to need James Harden to step up if they're going to have a shot at winning this series. But like I said, I didn't overreact last night after we saw, you know, Philadelphia get their ass whipped. I still think that series goes seven, and I can't tell you who's going to win. Minnesota and San Antonio, game one. Victor Wembanyama gassed offensively because he had 12 blocks. Not going to overreact to that. But what we saw tonight from Detroit against Cleveland, that series after one game is as good as over. Bottom line, that series after one game is as good as over. And we saw the way that Cleveland struggled in round one with the physicality of the Toronto Raptors, right? That's like light heavyweight physicality. These are the world champs of physicality, talking about Detroit. I could give you all the reasons in the world why I don't like them offensively and why I think them not having a second option is going to be their shortcoming and their pitfall. But on defense, there's no denying it. They got perimeter defenders. They got switchability. They got rim protection. And they showed it all off throughout the course of tonight. I was thoroughly impressed by what Detroit did on the defensive end of the floor. Holding Cleveland to 45% from the field, 37% from three. Now, that was the problem to me when watching this game. It felt like Cleveland, and I don't think this was a choice, or, you know, they were forced into this. They settled for the three way too often. Why? Because the perimeter defense of the Detroit Pistons was smothering. So, hey, something's got to give with this. Because Cleveland is a group in the Eastern Conference that we know has massive expectations. They're a group that needs to make it to the Eastern Conference Finals, as far as I'm concerned, right? Like, we've been here before in terms of them advancing past round one and then coming up extremely short in round number two. Pressure's on. Pressure is on. And the pressure's on for all parties involved. Donovan Mitchell doesn't get a pass. He's the head of the snake. And James Harden damn sure doesn't get a pass. Those two dudes, that backcourt, has to be under the microscope here in this series. I got some numbers on James Harden and the way that he's performed throughout the course of this postseason. Here's the thing, though, before I give you the numbers, right? When we have this conversation that we're about to have about James Harden, understand that big picture, as far as how I view him amongst the all-time greats, I think he's one of the best offensive players this sport has ever seen. I think, you know, his year in Houston back in 2017 was probably one of the most special offensive years we ever got to bear witness to. He's going to be a Hall of Famer. He needs hardware, and more importantly, he needs to perform better in the postseason. James Harden, throughout the course of these NBA playoffs, 20 points per game, 6 assists, 5 rebounds, shooting 45% from the field, 37.5% from 3. That's not the issue, though. He is averaging 5 turnovers per game throughout the course of this postseason. To be exact, 5.37. In 8 postseason games here, the 7 in round 1 against Toronto, and then tonight, James Harden has turned the basketball over a staggering 43 times. If it was anybody else, we'd be talking about them getting benched. If it was anybody else, we'd be talking about Cleveland's head coach saying, hey, maybe we should go with Max Strus. Maybe we should go with Keon Ellis, Dennis Schroeder. You combine the turnovers with the half-ass, awful defense that he gives you, James Harden, throughout the course of this NBA postseason, has been borderline unplayable. Unplayable. And I love James Harden as much as the next man does. Like I said, I am a James Harden stan. Hell, when I get enough money one day, I'm going to get a lace front beard in honor of James Harden. I rock with the bro that much. And this is my thing with James Harden and why I simp out for him, if I'm being real. James Harden has all the qualities of being one of the faces of the NBA. He was when he was in his prime, right? He's popular in, like, the celebrity dating scene. He's got a shoe that sells. The kids love him. He's got money internationally with his ties to China. With his ties to China. Like, he's somebody. He's marketable. The basketball, though, recently has not matched the aura, so to speak, of one James Harden. The basketball piece of it has not lived up to the other stuff. And it pains me. Like I said, as a fan of James Harden, it absolutely pains me to have to be that honest and forthcoming about it. But I can't continue, because I'll be real, on this program, and that's my fault, we haven't really talked a lot about the Cleveland Cavaliers throughout the course of this postseason because they were in a first-round series against Toronto, a team that everyone knows didn't have a chance in hell to advance. So for that reason, we didn't talk about Cleveland a whole lot. Well, now they're under the microscope because they're in a series where if they win, they punch their ticket to the conference finals. If they lose, what's the old saying, guys? When you come up short in the postseason, in the NBA, more than any other sport, there are normally some massive consequences that follow. If Cleveland once again comes up short here, what are those sweeping consequences? It's going to be interesting to watch here. Cleveland, the big problem to me schematically that we saw tonight, they can't beat Detroit off the bounce. They struggled to get good looks all night long. And I mentioned it to start the segment. Full court ball pressure from Ausar Thompson and Cade Cunningham at that. I want to get into Cade Cunningham. I said it after the Orlando-Detroit opening round series. Man, I know he's an MVP candidate. But are we talking about him enough? Do we give Cade Cunningham enough love? Especially considering the circumstances in which how his regular season kind of concluded. Brother had a collapsed lung. Was wheezing. No F baby. Probably was struggling to walk. He's back. You saw it in the opening round series early in the first couple of games. There was a little bit of hesitation. But what you saw tonight is a general being a general. He controls and dictates tempo. He plays at his pace. He gets through his shot. And I feel this way about Nikola Jokic, right? Well, he's working his way around the basket. Brother can't jump over a damn credit card. But I feel like as I've watched him play throughout the course of his career, I could probably count on one hand how many layups I've seen Nikola Jokic miss. It feels like every time I'm watching him, he doesn't miss. When watching Cade Cunningham play basketball, it feels like every shot he shoots is going to go in, whether it's from the mid-range, whether it's from deep. And Cade isn't, you know, very, very, very brash. He doesn't have a whole lot of bravado. But he needs to be in that conversation with your Anthony Edwards and your Cooper Flags amongst the young superstars of this league. That's crazy. We went 12 minutes into the show, and we had to bring up that young killer, Anthony Edwards. I want to talk about the Minnesota Timberwolves for 4 hours. If I had it my way, if I could talk about Minnesota for four damn hours, I would. I know we spent a lot of time on them last night, but when Cade Cunningham, and it wasn't nothing spectacular, right, from a, you know, statistical standpoint, but just watching it, the way that he controls the game, the way that he dictates tempo, 6 of 19 tonight, 23 points, 9 of 11 from the three-point line. I think as a team, though, I'm more impressed with just the overall temperament of the Detroit Pistons. They knew, and Coach Bickerstaff said it in the post-game presser, the way that they started the basketball game set the tone. They opened this game up on a 30-14 run. And right off the first miss, or right off the first make, rather, you saw them apply full court ball pressure in the backcourt. And I said, oh, okay. See, sometimes in basketball, and I know we hear a lot, we use this phrase a lot in football, when a guy, like, you know, lowers his shoulder on a dude and delivers a big hit, you talk about setting the tone with your play. When you take it upon yourselves to come out and provide full court pressure, you're setting the tone. You're trying to very clearly deliver a message to your opponent that, hey, I'm going to try to whip your ass for the better part of 48 minutes. And I'll be darned. What you saw tonight from the Detroit Pistons was a ass whipping of that magnitude, of that variety. They put some stank on it. It was very, very impressive. I still think the Knicks are the best team in the Eastern Conference. I still think when they advance, this series is over. I want to reiterate that, right? I said it last night about the other two series. Game one, don't overreact. I'm not tripping. Let's see coaches make adjustments. What adjustment can Cleveland make at this point? They can't bring in anybody to help them. You know what I'm saying? They're as helpless as you could possibly get. Because for whatever reason, Donovan Mitchell goes Kanye crazy in game one of series. And tonight, he was okay. 23 points, 9 of 19. His life becomes a lot more difficult once the page turns to game two. I don't know if it's staying up late in the hotel doing some ball handling drills, YouTube something. Do something. When you get pressed out in the backcourt the way that they did, when you can't get into your offense until 17, 16 seconds on the shot clock, it becomes a lot more difficult to function. And that is what we saw here tonight from the Cleveland Cavaliers, and I give all the credit in the world to the Detroit Pistons. I told you not to overreact to the game ones last night. Minnesota coming up big. Knicks coming up big. You bet your ass you can 110% overreact to what you saw tonight from the Detroit Pistons against the Cleveland Cavaliers. That series is over. Cut the check. Bring the bill. Put the hook out. It's over. Step on it. Big question is, now that we look at, if we look ahead just a little bit, I know my folks out there in Cleveland are probably saying, God dang. Is that really how you feel? That's how I feel about it. That's how I feel about it. But, because all is fair in love and war, and I really don't have a dog in the fight, period, because I've been poo-pooing on Detroit all year, me getting on Cleveland and stopping a mud hole in James Harden for him not showing up once again in a postseason game, that's his own separate thing. I still don't buy Detroit as a legitimate finals contender. They're going to have their hands full in the Eastern Conference Finals with whoever advances. Notice I said whoever advances. We're going to see, though, man. NBA postseason, baby. This is what it's all about. This is what it is all about. Last night, two tremendous games. Tonight, one and a half tremendous games. We're going to get into the Lakers coming up here momentarily because I am, if you can't tell, I low-key am in my bag about the L.A. Lakers. We were watching the game right before the show started, and I let off some expletives about LeBron James and his lack of help here tonight. It's frustrating. But if you're looking for a reason to stop poo-pooing on the product, if you're looking for a reason to give the NBA its flowers, the NBA announced earlier this afternoon that the 76ers' win over Boston on Saturday was the most watched first round game in over 25 years and the most watched first round game seven of all time. Argue with somebody you love. Maybe that's me. But for those of you that like to dunk on the NBA and throw alley-oops off the backboard, take that. Take that. We're going to take you up to 3 a.m. Eastern time here on Westwood One Sports Tonight. We got a lot more to get to, including the second half of tonight's doubleheader. Western Conference semis, Lakers, Thunder. Blown opportunity tonight for the Lake Show. I'll tell you why next here on Westwood One Sports Tonight. 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

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It is at NELL_BTP. Coming up in about 15 minutes, the Dallas Mavericks with new leadership in their front office will break the news on that coming up here momentarily. But we want to continue to keep things on the NBA postseason. We had two more game ones get underway in the Eastern Conference semis, as well as the Western Conference semis. The Detroit Pistons got off to a 30-14 start. Never looked back. They were 111-101 winners against Cleveland Cavaliers. James Harden struggled once again. 7 turnovers. Donovan Mitchell complained in postgame about how he needs to flop for calls. Cavs are in shambles. I think that series is over with. Told you not to overreact to last night's game ones. I'm 100% overreacting to what we saw earlier tonight. That series all but over. The second half of the doubleheader just wrapped up. And I'll say this as the resident LeBron James fan, being accused.

what I will say. You got a postseason performance out of Shai Gilgeous-Alexander in which he did not crack 20 points. And he could not crack the code for most of the game of the Lakers defense. He had 7 turnovers tonight with just 6 assists. Marcus Smart, shout out to you. I don't like to go a one-on-one ever in an offensive situation. You were 3 for 16 tonight. Don't love that. But I got to love your defense. This is the thing. This is where it becomes tough. When Marcus Smart plays that level of defense, you kind of got to let him get up 16 shots, right? It's like you're rewarding him for what he's doing on the defensive end. Hell nah. 16 Marcus Smart shots offensively. I got to look at the box score here. I think he may have been, he took one less shot than LeBron James tonight. 2 less shots, rather, than LeBron James tonight. Didn't love that. Didn't love that. They missed an opportunity, though, man. LeBron was great. 27 points, 3 of 6 from downtown. 6 helpers. Was pretty damn good defensively. I thought you got a pretty solid performance out of DeAndre Ayton in terms of, you know, not giving up a bunch of second chance opportunities. But the difference in this one, great job by the Lakers muddying up the game for, you know, SGA. But Chet Holmgren was virtually unguardable. 24 points, 12 boards, 3 blocks. It was got whatever he wanted. And I said it to Denton kind of, you know, jokingly before the show started. The Lakers may have the worst 1-2 punch at center in the entire NBA between DeAndre Ayton and Jackson Hayes. It's the most unserious TMZ front court that you could ever have. 2 guys that are just, and y'all know I like to, you know, get down and have a good time. 2 guys that I just take their basketball game as immature. I feel like they're just dudes that are happy to be there. I played on a bunch of losing football teams and rooted for one throughout the course of my life. I don't think I ever accused my beloved Commanders and Redskins of just wanting to put the jersey on. But damn it, when I was at Magruder High School, when I was at Bethany College, we sure as hell, and I'm sure you all have had teammates like this before, no matter what level you've played at, some folks are just happy to put the jersey on. Some folks just want to flick it up for Instagram and say that they're rocking the colors and post their favorite rap lyric, knowing they didn't do a damn thing. That's how I feel when I watch Jackson Hayes and DeAndre Ayton. Kind of just happy to be here. Oh, we play for the Lakers. Woo-hoo! It's more that comes with that. They were not very impactful tonight. Chet Holmgren got whatever he wanted. 4 offensive rebounds. Tough sledding for the LA Lakers. But I do want to give them credit for how they handled Shai Gilgeous-Alexander. While I'm giving them credit, I'm also kind of putting my foot up their ass at the same time. You can't waste a LeBron James performance like this, in my opinion. Think about it. He's 41 years old, and against the best defense in basketball, was damn near perfect tonight. 12 of 17, 3 of 6 from downtown, 27 points. Now, what I don't love is LeBron James finishing a postseason game with just 1 free throw attempt. That doesn't sit well with me at all. And if you're a Laker fan, that's something where you can go, hey, King, Kang, let's give it a little bit more here tonight. We needed more from you. But I think what we're watching here, and I remember earlier, a couple weeks ago, I said this about the Los Angeles Lakers. More than any other team in basketball, they needed to be healthy going into the postseason. Not because I thought they can go on some sort of magical Cinderella run, but you needed to see what you had with that trio together in the playoffs. Because whether, you know, anyone wants to admit it or not, playoff basketball, regular season basketball, 2 totally different entities. Just ask Austin Reeves, who has been in shambles since the postseason started. Career highs during the regular season, albeit he's coming off of an injury. But he's another guy that if you just got something outside of LeBron James offensively, maybe you would have had a shot tonight. He only scored 90 points. Everything was tough to come by. And you know, OKC, like I said, the best defense in basketball. They are going to make life difficult for you. They rim protect, they contest, and they force you into turnovers. That was the difference here tonight.
The Lakers did a good job forcing OKC into turnovers. They forced 16 OKC turnovers. The problem is they turned it over 18 times themselves, and it feels like every live ball turnover that we saw tonight from the Los Angeles Lakers ended up in a basket for OKC. Every single time. Sitting here looking at the YouTube TV screen saying, damn, Austin Reeves, you know better. Jake LaRavia, why are you in a playmaking situation in the first place? Marcus Smart, 4-for-15 tonight. I'll say this about this series, and I'll rewind real quick to the opening round series for the Lakers. So I want to make this abundantly clear for those of you out there that are going to try to, you know, use this as ammunition to pew-pew at LeBron James. No matter what happens in year 23 of LeBron's career, nothing that happens at this point should have any sort of negative impact on his overall legacy. Because the reality is, if no one else shows up, the Lakers are going to get swept. But let's call a spade, right? If Austin Reeves don't show up, if Luka doesn't get off the red eye from Germany or Spain, wherever the hell he is, getting his hamstring massage, they're going to get swept. Get your brooms out. Get your Swiffer. It'll be over before you know it. And if that is how LeBron James goes out in year 23, so be it. The bigger story to me for the Lakers, though, is what you do moving forward with this roster. And I'm talking about them like they're already eliminated. Feels like it. I mean, it was I want to put Austin Reeves under the microscope because that's the dude that I was most eager to see, quite frankly, during the postseason. When you come out and put up, you know, career numbers throughout the course of the regular season, you know what I'm waiting for? You know what my first thought is? Can you do it when it matters? Can you

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1: Reeves is a guy that was a fringe all-star this year. You think he's going to opt in to a $14 million player option? Probably not. The question is, if you're the Lakers, do you get into a bidding war with another team for Austin Reeves' services? Do you? Is that the right move to make? You have his bird rights. So you're able to, you know, bring him back if you want him, no matter what your situation is financially. Do you choose to do it, though? Because there are teams out there in free agency that are going to have buku salary cap room. And if you're LA, you got to decide, hey, do we want to move forward with a core of Luka Doncic, LeBron James, and Austin Reeves? Austin Reeves, we know, is probably going to get offered a big sack in free agency. LeBron James, on the other hand, major questions about his future moving forward. Is he going to retire? Is he going to, you know, hit free agency and leave LA? It's so crazy. It's only game one, but the blown opportunity tonight for the Lakers has me looking ahead for Los Angeles. Because outside of having Luka Doncic under contract here, the outlook and the future of the Los Angeles Lakers is very, very cloudy. And we know this is the Lake Show. This is La La Land. Never in a gazillion years would you purposefully try to blow things up, especially with the new tanking rules that are the new draft lottery rules and the lack of first-round picks that they own of their own. What do you do here? What do you do? I'll tell you what. More and more, and the further and further removed we get from that Luka Doncic trade that rocked the world last winter, more and more the Dallas Mavericks are looking like hindsight winners here. 310-840-4910 is the number here on a Tuesday night edition of Westwood One Sports Night. A lot more to get to, including the head coach of the Dallas Cowboys saying something pretty off the wall about the future of Dallas. It depends on how you feel about the Cowboys, though. We'll get to that. Plus, we'll get to something we've been supposed to get to. I was supposed to get to it last night. Didn't have the opportunity to. Got a massive, massive reunion coming in the sports media world. We'll get to that. When we come back, the Dallas Mavericks shaking up their front office, bringing in one of the most respected basketball minds in all of the association. I'll tell you who next.
2: Aaron Rodgers still hasn't decided if he's returning.
3: I thought at this point we would have known by now that he was going to play.
2: If the future Hall of Famer walks away, the Steelers will turn to a quarterback competition featuring Drew Aller, Will Howard, and Mason Rudolph. Not the plan, but is it their future? Westwood One Sports.
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12: In recent years, scientists have really dialed up the urgency to understand PFAS, sometimes referred to as forever chemicals because of how long they take to break down. The latest study found these chemicals may be aging men in their 50s and 60s a bit faster than men who are younger or older or women of any age. Experts we talked to said the accumulation of PFAS may lower testosterone levels in men, impair sperm quality, and increase risks of testicular and kidney cancer. Women, it seems, just seem to be able to clear PFAS faster. Now, whether you're a man or a woman, trying to limit your exposure is a great idea. Three ways to do that. Filter your drinking water. Don't use non-stick cookware like Teflon, and avoid fast food packaging, which are sometimes coated with these chemicals. I'm Dr. Sanjay Gupta, helping you live a better life.
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We will get back into the NBA playoffs coming up in the midnight hour on the East Coast as we take a look back at Pistons and Cavs game one, Lakers and Thunder game one. It feels like as we, you know, have gotten all the game ones out of the way here in the semifinals, here in the conference semis, it feels like in both conferences there's a clear best team, or the Eastern Conference at least, there's a clear-cut best team. Out West, the big question mark and the big storyline that we're going to double-click on a little bit later on is, what's the status of Jalen Williams moving forward? Because I'm under the belief that the Oklahoma City Thunder, I know the Oklahoma City Thunder cannot win the NBA Finals if they do not have Jalen Williams at their disposal. He's week to week with a hamstring injury. I don't know if we saw him at all outside of game one in the opening round series, and we didn't see him here tonight. So I'll be eager to get an update on him sooner rather than later, because that's a pretty important cog in their machine, so to speak, as OKC looks to repeat here. Like, keep it in the Western Conference. The Dallas Mavericks have been kind of the punching bag of the NBA, it feels like, for the past calendar year, based off of the trade that rocked the world. Nico Harrison moving off of Luka Doncic. As we sit here a little over a year removed from the trade, I think that the Mavericks are the hindsight winner, in my opinion. Here's why. Think about what you had organizationally. You had Nico Harrison, a non-basketball-knowing boob, running your front office, and you had Luka Doncic, who couldn't lay off the brewskis, running your franchise. And I have a different take on Luka than I know a lot of other people do. For me, the offense is great, right? One of the best scorers that this game has ever seen. He is such a liability on the defensive end that I don't know if he could be the best player on a championship team. I know. You're going to have to put together a certain type of roster defensively to mask his deficiencies on that end of the floor. He simply can't move his puppies. Couldn't stay in front of a traffic cone. He is that horrible going laterally and side to side. And I think there are major questions about his durability, as we're seeing right now. And I think there's questions.

0: to 20 years has had a better run than what Masai Ujiri had from 2015 to 2017 drafting dudes relative to like draft slot. So that's what, you know, Mavericks fans, that's what you have coming your way. And I believe they own OKC's first round pick this year. You're going to need to hit on that, right? It's probably going to be pick 29 to 30 overall. In this deep loaded draft class, you're going to have to bring in somebody that can come in and compete right away. But looking at Dallas's roster, moving forward, looking at, you know, the makeup of that team, assuming that Kyrie Irving comes back healthy, and there's new video online of him and Phil Handy, the longtime Lakers trainer, getting some good work in. He looks healthy. The duo of Kyrie Irving and Cooper Flagg and a healthy Derek Lively and a healthy Daniel Gafford, they're intriguing. They're intriguing. And here's the kicker. Look at this roster. They've got money. The Dallas Mavericks are going to have some money to go out and spend this offseason. And as far as retooling goes, shouldn't be that difficult. Especially when you consider, Denton, correct me if I'm wrong on this, Dallas is like no state tax, right? So it should be a place where free agents want to come get that bag. Should be a place where free agents want to come play. But I'm more interested in the draft track record of Masai Ujiri. It's fascinating to me. DeLon Wright, the guy that's had a nice long career in the NBA and, you know, should be a role player on a championship team. He's just stuck in basketball purgatory. He was a guy that he selected 20th overall. Norman Powell, candidate for most improved player. One of the best scorers we got in the game. He drafted Norman Powell in 2015 with the 46th overall pick. He knows how to unearth talent. Talking about Masai Ujiri. That is what he does. Jakob Poeltl, who we just saw in the last round with the Toronto Raptors in 2016, drafted him 9th overall. Jakob's had a nice long NBA career. Now, in hindsight, you think he's worth the top 10 pick for what he does and his role in this league? Yeah. His best pick to me, Pascal Siakam, 27th overall back in 2016. So the draft track record for Masai Ujiri is like that. Fred VanVleet, undrafted free agent, unearthed by who? Masai Ujiri. So if you're Dallas, like, that intrigues me. You went from non-basketball knowing Nico Harrison running your organization to a literal basketball savant and one of the most trusted voices in all of the NBA and Masai Ujiri. That is a huge, huge W if you're a fan of the Dallas Mavericks. Now, the big hot button issue that I know a lot of Mavericks fans are still, you know, questioning or worried about is, well, should we have traded Luka Doncic? I just gave you my answer. Masai Ujiri was asked if he would have traded Luka Doncic. He had this to say.
1: No. He has addressed it, by the way. He has addressed it.
2: No, it's okay. It's okay. You know, I'm going to say it again. We have to respect everybody and everything that has happened here. He is a Hall of Fame player. He's gone. He will always be a Maverick. We'll celebrate him in the best possible way, like we're going to celebrate all the Maverick players and stars that have been here. But we have to move. We really have to move on. You know, like, it's not for me to start criticizing what anybody else is doing. It's for me to criticize what I am doing. Yeah, and worry about what I'm going to do. If I continue hopping and hopping on that, then I think all of you are going to be asking me what I am doing. I have to look to the future, because winning is what we have to do here. And winning is a responsibility of mine.
0: You don't have to, you know, go back and criticize anybody's moves, but I will. But in reality, Mavericks fans, like, should you be criticizing Nico Harrison? He set you up. If you don't trade Luka, the NBA doesn't rig the draft lottery for you to get Cooper Flagg. He said it. I said it. No, I'm being facetious, kinda, when I mention that. But like I said to start the segment, like, I think if you're Dallas, and I know it, like, Luka's a 25-year-old phenom. I get, you know, still having, you know, sour grapes about him getting moved. I totally understand it. But, like, you have Cooper Flagg now. You know? You have Cooper Flagg now. And if you were to poll NBA executives out there and ask which current NBA star would you want to start a franchise with, Victor Wembanyama and Cooper Flagg are at the top of those lists for all 30 NBA executives. So the arrow, whether you like it or not, and whether you can see this far ahead into the future or not, Mavericks fans, the arrow is 110% pointing up. The question's going to be, how quickly can he turn things around? You look at the books this year for the Mavericks and the lack of big-time contracts littered across it. They're going to be very, very active in Adam Silver's free agency. They're going to be very, very active in terms of going out and acquiring talent. And think about it like this. Ooh-wee. We're going to get to see arguably the greatest ball handler of all time, Kyrie Irving, pair up with Cooper Flagg. Hot damn. Good time to be alive and to be a Mavericks fan out there in the D. 310-840-4910 is the number on the talking text line here on a Tuesday night edition of Westwood One Sports Night. Whitney Youngerson, Charles and L. Willingham. A lot more to get to. We'll get into the National Football League coming up momentarily. Brian Schottenheimer, the head coach of the Dallas Cowboys, had some bold comments about what he expects out of his Cowboys in 2026. They're bold, I guess, depending on how you look at the Dallas Cowboys. A good NFL draft, a good NFL offseason. Just how good is Dallas going to be? We'll talk about that as we roll throughout the show as well. And then we'll get back into the NBA postseason, man. Western Conference semis, Eastern Conference semis, rolling on game one between the Lakers and the Thunder. Feels like a missed opportunity for L.A. We'll give you the details on that. But as soon as we come back on the other side of the break, the Detroit Pistons, the most maligned one seed in a long, long time in the NBA's postseason. They were victorious tonight. They had a statement win. Are they going to win the series? I'll tell you that next.
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11: We are finally starting to learn more things we can do to keep our brains sharp as we age. A lot of people think crossword puzzles or Sudoku might do the trick, but the science doesn't really bear that out. What one recent study found, though, was that a certain type of brain training seems to have a significant impact on cognition as we get older. It wasn't memory or even problem-solving tasks that moved the needle. It was an interactive computerized game that tested the ability to recognize two separate images in faster and faster sequences. It's what we call a task of divided attention, in which you don't have a conscious strategy on how to improve. That's according to the study's lead author. You're just trying to do the best you can to figure out how to divide your attention. Now, the game in this study was called Double Decision. If you want to find it and try it out yourself. I'm Dr. Sanjay Gupta, helping you live a better life.
12: And relied on the fact that, hey, eventually we'll hit enough threes and score enough points to win this game. It just didn't happen in this series, and it's a really bad look for them right now.
13: A lot of second guessing for sure, and I still can't get my head around the fact that the Celtics couldn't figure this one out.
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0: Happy Cinco de Drinko to those who participate. It was wild and wonderful around where I live at. I went out earlier in the afternoon after I went on my little walk to go get some condiments for my local Family Dollar. There were just people in the parking lot. And this is just what Southern Maryland has to provide, I guess. There were people in the parking lot with boom boxes. I live in a neighborhood, actually, that actually is, you know, predominantly, I wouldn't say predominantly Spanish people, but there's a healthy mix of our, you know, of our Hispanic friends, and they were playing their music. I don't even know what any of their cool dances are, a lot of hip movement. It was great, man. So happy Cinco de Mayo to all of you that participate. In light of Cinco de Mayo, we're going to have a little bit of fun later on in the show. We'll ask you this question. What is the best holiday to party on? What's the best holiday known for partying? I know Cinco de Mayo very high on that power rankings list. We'll get to that as we ease our way into the 1 a.m. hour on the East Coast. A lot more to get to, though, man. Appreciate you all being here on a Tuesday night edition of Westwood One Sports Night. NBA postseason in full swing. Eastern Conference semis. Western Conference semis. We'll let you hear from LeBron James coming up here momentarily. But I got to start in the first half of our doubleheader. Two teams that played in game sevens, locking horns here in the Eastern Conference semis. Detroit Pistons, Cleveland Cavaliers. They also have this in common, right? They both played in game seven. They also have this in common. It feels like whichever one of these teams loses here in this second round, it's going to feel like they came up extremely short relative to their preseason expectations. And as we've gotten more of a sample size here on the Cleveland Cavaliers, as we've gotten more data on what Cleveland is, I remember right around the first couple of episodes of this very program, it was right before the trade deadline, Cavs made a move to land Keon Ellis and Dennis Schroeder. But before that, they moved off of Darius Garland to acquire none other than the bearded man, James Harden, a dude that I consider to be one of the best scorers in the NBA's history, a guy that's a top 75 dude and will be a Hall of Famer as soon as he's eligible. Despite all of that, James Harden here in the 2026 playoffs has been borderline unplayable. And the tough part about it is, as a James Harden stan and somebody who routinely goes to bat for him, we're at the point right now where the evidence is so damning against him and his postseason performances that I just got to shut the hell up and give you the facts. James Harden tonight, 6 of 15 from the field, 1 of 7 from 3, and he had 7 damn turnovers, meaning he had more turnovers than he had field goals. Martin Peabody got mold head and she got body. That's what it felt like tonight with James Harden. Got to be better. And here's why I say he's borderline unplayable, young. The turnovers are one thing. When you are a damn traffic cone defensively, when you can't move defensively and you give half-ass effort, possession in and possession out, it's tough to stomach, man. The turnover thing with James Harden, though, is tough because this is not something that's new, right? James Harden has been a turnover machine throughout the course of his postseason career. In this postseason, James Harden, through 8 games, the 7 in round 1, and game 1 here tonight, in those 8 games, James Harden has a whopping 43 turnovers. Can I make my Montgomery County Public Schools folks proud? That is 5.37 turnovers per game. Yuck. Nasty, nasty work. And here's the thing, like I said a moment ago, whether it's Detroit or Cleveland who goes down, and it sure as hell feels like it's Cleveland at this point, there's going to be a shakeup to the roster. There's going to be some sweeping changes. I think James Harden and the playoff epidemic that he's had throughout the the turnover rather epidemic that he's had throughout the course of his playoff career. It's nasty. James Harden has gone over 43 turnovers in the playoffs six different times. This postseason that he's currently having is the worst of his career from a turnover to game ratio. I just bring you the facts. Like, it's tough to stomach because I think we all look at James Harden, and maybe I'm in the minority with this, 310-840-4910. I consider James Harden to be one of the all-time greats. I look at James Harden as a legend. James Harden is some hardware away from being considered one of the best two guards of all time. Some people may already look at him through that lens. Now, I'm not going to go as far as Pat Beverly. I don't know if y'all are hip to that argument that's been going on online, the D-Wade versus James Harden debate, which isn't really a debate because Dwayne Wade was a two-way phenom. James Harden doesn't really play defense, so it's not really much of a conversation. But I think Pat's overarching point is like, man, James is special. Despite how special he is offensively, when you turn the basketball over at the rate that he is, people are going to have something to say about it. He had to address his turnover epidemic postgame. James Harden had this to say after the loss to the Pistons.
1: Guys could talk collectively about trying to limit the turnovers, or you could try to live with them. Do you think these turnovers are something that are correctable?
2: Yep. 1,000,000%.
1: What do you think?
2: Some of them are, like Don just said, you look within first and you look at my turnovers, and a lot of them were just on me and nothing they did. So, and, which led to I don't even know how many transition points they had, but it was way too many. And, if I had to put my print on one thing on the game, that's the game right there. How many points they had in transition? How far turnovers?
3: 20, 31.
2: That's the game. It's nothing else. Like we talked about last year, you get a shot on glass, even half of that, and it's a different ball game. So, for me, I got to be better, and I will be better turning the basketball over, from turning the basketball over, getting shots up. And then it gives our defense a chance to get back and get set. I think we did it. Other than that, we played a pretty solid game.
0: I'll be real. Some people may, think it's just tongue-in-cheek, think it's cliche. I love the fact that there was a extreme amount of accountability taken here by James Harden. Like, he was real. If he doesn't turn the ball over as much as he does, they don't get as many points. I think he said 31 points off the turnovers. Like, that's awful. Can't happen. Now, do I believe that he just all of a sudden, at the snap of a finger? By the way, if you're watching on the YouTube stream, I can't snap. I think I used the wrong fingers. Probably doesn't sound like a snap in the microphone either, does it? Probably just sounds like ashy fingers being rubbed together. That's awkward. He's not going to just stop turning it over at the snap of a finger. That's just not how this works, right? So while I... it's like me when I was in college, man. While I like the accountability, do I think he's going to stop turning it over? No. I had a cheating problem when I was in college, ladies and gentlemen. I was not a faithful man, and I kept getting confronted about it and confronting about it, and I'd take accountability each and every time, and then I'd end up down the hall. James Harden's going to end up down the hall again, is what I'm saying. 310-840-4910 is the number. I think as we move throughout this series, I want the conversation to shift to this, because while Detroit set the tone from the get-go, if you're just now joining us, they started off with a 30-14 run, full court pressure defensively from both Cade Cunningham and Asar Thompson. We know what Asar is about on the defensive end. I think Cade is an underrated defender. When you talk about him being 6'6 and the length that he has, I think it's no surprise that he's as good as he is defensively. I'm impressed with his offensive game, though, man. His ability to pick his spots, his ability to continuously play under control and not get sped up by anybody or anything, I think it's just super-duper impressive. And wasn't perfect tonight. I think he also had 5 or 6 turnovers, wasn't perfect, but his ability to just control and manage the game was enough. When I watch him play and the way that he's performed throughout the course of this postseason, this was an MVP caliber year for Cade Cunningham. I think everybody agrees with that. If I'm not mistaken, was he one of the three finalists for the MVP? I know Victor Wembanyama, Nikola Jokic, and Cade? Or was it Shea? Either or, the way that he performed throughout the course of this year, Shea, Jokic, and Wemby. Now, I know the injury situation for Cade Cunningham definitely muddied that conversation. But he played at an MVP level throughout the course of the regular season, guiding them to the one seed in the East. I don't think them being the one seed is that impressive, but he was the guy that led the charge, so to speak. In this postseason, in that opening round against that physical, demanding Orlando defense, he averaged 33 points, 7 assists, 6 rebounds, a block, a steal, while shooting 40% from 3 on damn near 8 attempts per contest. Why do I bring up his numbers in that opening round? I'm probably in the minority with this thought. But let me bring this to the table, and we can get your calls on at 310-840-4910. I think it's so silly that the league MVP votes aren't influenced by the playoffs. I don't think they should have the MVP finalists set in stone and vote on it until the postseason's over. To think that the regular season is the only thing that should matter when it comes to the MVP, I think is totally ludicrous. Because what happens if a guy is an MVP candidate all regular season long, plays well, and then in the postseason, comes out and lays a total egg? At that point, to me, he's not deserving and worthy of being a damn MVP. I don't understand that. Maybe I'm in the minority with this. 310-840-4910. I 110% feel like the MVP race should be influenced by the NBA's postseason, especially when you consider just how different regular season and postseason basketball is. Maybe that's the reason right there. I'm at a point right now where it's like I'm almost looking at the NBA postseason as an individual item. Two separate entities, regular season play, postseason play. And I feel like you earn your stripes in the postseason because of the way that the physicality ratchets up, because of the way that the game ultimately changes here. There was a number I pulled earlier that was damning to me. Per league tracking data, this postseason, 62.8% of all shots have been heavily contested. Now, that's an analytic where they measure, you know, where you're at on the contested. Heavily contested, no contest, light contest. The 62.8% of shots that have been heavily contested, it's the highest percentage of any shots in the playoffs since 2014. So, you're seeing the defensive intensity raise. It's more difficult to get a bucket and be great in the postseason. So why shouldn't that influence the MVP vote? 310-840-4910 is the number here. Let's go to our guy, Mr. Positive, out in Michigan, wanting to check in. Greg, what's going on, brother? How are you?
4: Linnell, boom, shakalaka, everybody, go for your dreams. You are spot on there, buddy, because the MVP arguably takes you to the, the finals and the playoffs. So you are spot on. I have to totally agree with you. Real quick, my Lakers, very disappointed, but yeah. Oh well, they're not going to go far. So I'm just hoping my LeBron can play pretty well. But
0: he looked good tonight. He looked good tonight for sure.
4: Yes. The Pistons, I got to tell you, everyone came to play. Yeah, Cade was a little bit not so good with the field goal, but everyone else picked up the slack. And I got to tell you about James Harden. In the playoffs, he's about as good as a pimple on my butt. He doesn't have the intensity.
0: You have capacity, is what I call
4: that? Warrior spirit. Pardon?
0: No, go ahead, Mr. Positive.
4: He doesn't have that warrior spirit that Mr. Positive and my Warriors are looking for in the in Michigan. I mean, it was great to see the Pistons do what they did tonight. I mean, you know, Robinson did the three-pointers, and it was just a great game, and I think Detroit's going to win this one. I really do.
0: It looks like it. So after the game ones last night, I was pretty hell-bent on, like, not overreacting to what we saw. I think after tonight's game one, very clear and obvious, the Detroit Pistons are going to win that series.
4: Very good, my friend.
0: Appreciate you as always, my man. 310-840-4910 is the number. Should league MVP votes be influenced by the postseason? 310-840-4910. And what do you make of James Harden and his postseason failures here? Once again, coming up small in the NBA's second season, his game one performance tonight was just downright awful. And it got to a point where, to me, if he's turning the ball over at that rate and he's not playing a lick of defense, for me, he becomes virtually unplayable. 310-840-4910. Donnie, also out in Detroit, wanting to check in. Donnie, what's going on, brother? Welcome in.
5: Yo, what's up, man?
0: How are you?
5: Hey, yep. So I agree with you with Harden. I mean, I'm a Detroit fan, obviously. My team growing up was the go-to-work Pistons.
0: Okay.
5: I feel like these guys are pretty similar to that, you know, with the defense and everything like that. But looking at Cade, you know, the way he came through in that Orlando series, I thought Orlando was a bad matchup for Detroit.
0: For sure, I agree.
5: Just going into it, like, I would have rather played other teams than Orlando for the start. But got through it, I don't feel bad about playing Cleveland. Like, I think, give us 5-6 games, I think this is ours. But
0: they're battle tested.
5: Yeah, if they do try to do some cute stuff and pull Harden out and put, you know, JB's going to have to adapt to that, right? Like,
0: for sure.
5: They have talent on their team. You know, it's not going to be a walk in the park, but Cade has definitely shown all-star talent. I mean, you know, he
0: more than all-star, man. I call him an MVP talent. I appreciate the call as always.
5: Absolutely.
0: 310-840-4910 is the number. Cade Cunningham continuing to impress throughout this NBA playoffs. The young man's special. I don't think he gets enough credit in terms of, you know, the young stars of this league. It feels like his name is oftentimes omitted. That is the recap of Pistons and Cavs. I think that one's over. The Western Conference semis started tonight as well, as we saw LeBron James and the Lakers take on SGA and the Thunder. I thought it was a classic performance from LeBron James, but it feels like there was a missed opportunity tonight for the LA Lakers. I'll tell you why next.
6: The Thunder and Spurs are one series away from a collision course with the MVP finalists. Are we really on the verge of a Wemby versus SGA conference finals? We're just one round away from finding out. Westwood One Sports.
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0: Here I am. Shout out to the big voice guy. 310-840-4910 is how you hit us up on the talking text line. It's officially, well, for my Cali people out there, we know how the people in Cali like to party. For my Cali people, you're still in Cinco de Mayo. So let me not say and spoil it for you. But folks on the East Coast, it's now May the 6th. Cinco de Mayo is over. Before we get out of this hour, I do want to have a conversation about, like, what's the best drinking holiday? What's the best holiday known for drinking? And I'll never forget when me and the super producer of the program, Denton Day, had to let Josh Graham know that, like, Thanksgiving Eve is 110% a legitimate holiday, and it's where people go out and have a grand old time. Cinco de Mayo, right up there at the top of the list. We'll get your thoughts on that as we roll throughout the program as well. I do want to get back into the Los Angeles Lakers coming up here momentarily, but something that's on my mind, man, and it's after seeing, you know, Cade Cunningham perform the way that he performed tonight, and then seeing Shai perform the way that he performed tonight. Shai, MVP finalist, deservingly so. Cade Cunningham, not an MVP finalist. That's up for debate whether he should have been or not. My thing is, the finalists shouldn't have been determined yet, people. I think it's a total missed opportunity by the NBA to not use the postseason as part of the data in picking your league MVP, especially when you consider the importance level that we put on the NBA postseason relative to the greatest of all time and their legacy. Right? Like, you can't be considered an all-time great if you come up small routinely in the postseason. Just ask James Harden. Just ask James Harden. We were just having a conversation about him and how he routinely comes up small. Doesn't happen during the regular season. We care less about a 7-turnover game in the regular season. But in that second season, where it's go hard or go home, shake a leg or lose one, do or die, you got to play your absolute best. And if you don't, it should damn right, it should impact your legacy. My thing is this, though, when it comes to the league MVP and the association, I think they 1,000% should use postseason data as a part of the equation. I may be in the minority with that thought. We'll see what some of you all think. Kevin is in Georgia wanting to chime in. Kevin, welcome into Westwood One Sports Night.
1: Hey, how you doing, man?
0: Doing good, man. How you doing?
1: I listen to y'all all the time.
0: Appreciate it.
1: But this my thing. This is my thing about the MVP. The postseason is a much shorter season than the regular season. Like, let's bring it. We can say because I feel like it's the same argument with every sport.
0: Uh-huh.
1: Let's say baseball. They play so many games. So let's say it's Matt Olson or something. And then when he gets to the playoffs, he doesn't do good. Should he not deserve MVP?
0: I'm not saying it should be the entire argument, but I'm saying it should 110% factor in. I get to your point to make the whole body of work from the regular season meaningless. That's not what I'm saying at all. What I'm saying is the postseason should 110% be a part of the criteria, though.
1: Do you think they should make a playoff MVP there?
0: I mean, yeah, but is it going to have the same significance? Is it going to be viewed the same? Probably not. It's fascinating. No, I think it's a good point. I think it's a good point, especially from the standpoint of Major League Baseball, when you consider the length of the season.
1: See, what I got from it is, if they don't make the playoffs, they don't deserve the MVP.
0: I 100% feel that way. Yes. How are you the league's most valuable player if you couldn't get your team to the postseason?
1: But what if they average 40 points a game and 10 assists, and then they didn't make it?
0: Then their stats are inflated. Look at Kevin Love in Minnesota. You know what I'm saying? I see what you're saying, though. It's just, I think that's tough. I appreciate the call as always, brother. 310-840-4910 is the number. It's a fascinating conversation to me, man, because I'm not saying, and I'm glad that he used the example of Major League Baseball, 162 game season. I'm not saying that it should totally, you know, push to the side what you accomplished during the regular season. I'm just saying, for it not to be a part of the evaluation, it just doesn't make sense to me. Especially when you consider, I'm going to keep reiterating what I said a moment ago. When you consider the importance that we put on the playoffs in each sport, then why wouldn't it be considered? Ron is in Chicago, wants to check in. Ron, what's going on, brother? Welcome in to Westwood One Sports Night.
2: No, they should not include postseason results in the regular season MVP. The MVP should give all players a chance to win. And the only time when all players are playing in the regular season is in the regular season. So you have a regular season MVP for only the regular season games.
0: Why did you say that all players? Can I cut you off for a second? Because I can't move past what you said. You said all players should be able to win the MVP award?
2: Right, because why shouldn't they? Are you saying that certain players should not be able to win it?
0: If you can't get your team to the postseason, hell no. You're not okay. Deserving of being an MVP.
2: Okay,
0: from my vantage point, though.
2: Keep in mind, when you talk about players making a name for themselves in the postseason, the series that carries the most weight in the postseason is the NBA Finals. That's where you really make your name. There is an MVP for the NBA Finals. So, you know, if you want a postseason MVP, that's where you get it. But when you're talking the regular season, you shouldn't give certain players an advantage over others because they got to play more games. Keep in mind, MVP.
0: I'm not saying that. I'm saying if your season isn't deserving of being most valuable, we can't call you most valuable.
2: Okay.
0: if you weren't valuable enough to get your team to the playoffs.
2: I know the sports talk line, but okay. There is nobody in the NBA who's good enough to play to win playing 1-5. An MVP is an individual award in a team game. And if you're going to give certain players an advantage because they happen to be playing on a better team, that's not fair to the other players who aren't, you know, playing on such good teams. And they should have an equal chance. Maybe, you know, like, for example, give you an example.
0: Mm-hmm.
2: I think Con Knipl had a more positive impact on the Charlotte Hornets than Cooper Flagg had.
0: And you're totally wrong. And here's why. Con Knipl wasn't the offensive engine on his basketball team. Con Knipl wasn't asked to do the things that Cooper Flagg was asked to do.
2: Okay.
0: Con Knipl broke the three-point record as a rookie because he was spoon-fed by LaMelo Ball. Cooper Flagg played in a more competitive conference. Cooper Flagg played in a more competitive conference and was asked to do way more.
2: Con Knipl, you know, hit a lot, you know, in many of those games, he hit some big shots for the team, and so he helped. I mean, he did have an impact on the team. I'm not saying that every game they won was because of Con Knipl. But what I am saying is he definitely helped them win more games. Now, in the case of the Dallas Mavericks, they weren't going anywhere, so the strategy was, okay, let's entertain the fans by turning the season into a highlight reel for Cooper Flagg. I mean,
0: he's their best player offensively. They weren't worried about highlights. He was their only point guard.
2: Anytime someone's scoring 49 points a game, there's something wrong with the team system.
0: Cooper Flagg wasn't the offensive engine for the Hornets because Cooper Flagg isn't as skilled. Excuse me. Con Knipl wasn't the offensive engine for the Hornets because Con Knipl's not as skilled and as talented as Cooper Flagg. Not even close. He can't dribble.
2: You're thinking in terms of individual, and I'm telling you,
0: You just said it was an individual award.
2: It is an individual award, and what I am telling you is that nobody in this league is good enough to play win 1-5. And so, I think you made a lot of good points.
0: I gotta let you run, though, brother. You made a lot of good points, though. I appreciate the call. That's fascinating to me. Denton Day typed in the YouTube chat, getting us smarter here. Kareem Abdul-Jabbar, the only MVP who's ever missed the playoffs in the NBA. Because it shouldn't happen. And his numbers that year were probably asinine.

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1: Especially when you consider how much we can, we talk about championships and postseason success relative to legacies in sports.
2: Well, let me give you one example. I'm a Bills fan, so I go to them a lot. Okay. And back in the day, it was mostly a running, you know, there's mostly a running game. 1973, O.J. Simpson runs for 2,003 yards. Their team was trash. He set the season-high rushing record. They couldn't make the playoffs because there was no one else on that team. That team was straight garbage. So he should be, let's say a guy goes and wins the Super Bowl, pads his stats in the playoffs. He should, be at that disadvantage because everyone around him sucks and they're garbage. You know, I just don't think that makes any sense to me. You know, basketball, I can lean with you there, but football is totally different, man. Especially, with the running back position or receiver. But even quarterback, man, there's some quarterbacks that'll come to the league and they'll be on some straight trash teams, you know?
1: Joe Burrow was phenomenal a couple of seasons ago. You know why he didn't win the MVP? Didn't make the playoffs. He would have won the MVP. What was this? Was this the 24 season I think I'm referring to? Or the 23 season? I think he threw like 46 touchdowns. Something nuts. And he didn't win MVP. Why? Because the Bengals didn't make the playoffs.
2: Which was on his defense. His defense was straight trash. And he had no offensive line. C.J. Stroud's rookie year. Actually, never mind. I think they made the playoffs. But like I said, the running back is interesting.
1: Yeah, I agree.
2: Yeah. All right, man. Appreciate you taking the call.
1: Yes, sir. Appreciate you chiming in, man. Tony is in Montreal to wrap us up here before we get into Lakers and Thunder. What's going on?
3: How you doing, Linnell? Interesting good, conversation. Man. I want to just chime in on our man Harden. I never heard him speak before. I never had like super great opinion of him, but I'm listening to what you're saying, and he was like really bad. And he admitted it, And I told you his call screener, he reminds me of Kirby Doc in Montreal. Like, I don't know if you know, but this guy's a first-round pick at Chicago Blackhawks, and then Montreal traded for him. And he's had a hard time, lots of injuries, back and forth. And this playoff series against Tampa Bay, he made a great mistake. He iced the puck, and they came back, and he scored the winning goal in overtime. He got death threats. His wife got death threats. His children got death threats.
1: I'm never in favor of people acting stupid.
3: Yeah, the next day, the coach came out and said, hey, listen, Martin St. Louis, said, this is not acceptable. The whole team rallied around him. He came back in the next game, led the team. I believe he scored two goals and an assist. His line mate scored another goal, and his other line mate scored, and they were the line that generated. The third line in hockey is not usually a power line, and they were the reason that the Canadiens won. And, of course, they won in Tampa Bay, and they're now in the court in the second round. And I just want to say, expectations. Charles Dickens talked about redemption, and he talked about the themes of poverty and of richness and strength, and then coming out at the end with success. And I think that Harden,
1: he's got a chance to do that for sure.
3: As much as he had a bad game, I can hear the love that you have for him. Because he is a superstar, just like Doc is a superstar. Because all these great athletes, Linnell, you said the other day you're a Division III basketball player. I played NCAA
1: Division III, Division III football player. Don't right. Look. Don't skew my story up too bad. People try to Stephen A. Smith me.
3: Sorry, but what I meant was that you're a competitive athlete. When you play NCAA Division One A, or Two, or Three, you know what it takes to be a great athlete. For that one athlete to get on that basketball court, he's got to be better than maybe 2 to 3 million athletes. That's what I said about Kirby Doc. You condemn a guy like that, that's 6'4", that can skate like the wind, tell him to his face, because that guy, Kirby Doc, is better than 2 million hockey players to get on the Montreal Canadiens. And what we do is we sometimes like to rip down our idols, because they're human sometimes.
1: Because we put them on such a pedestal that when they don't live up to expectations, there's going to be scrutiny. I appreciate the call, as always, brother.
3: And I just want to say this.
1: I got to let you go because we're up against the clock. 310-840-4910 is the number. A lot more. Excuse me, to get into, including Stephon Diggs having some good juju go his way. We'll tell you what team he could potentially sign with. We'll get into the NFL.

0: as we ease our way into the 1 a.m. hour on the East Coast. The Dallas Cowboys head coach Brian Schottenheimer had some pretty interesting comments about Dallas. They may seem crazy depending on your opinion of the Cowboys. We'll get to that in the 1 a.m. hour. When we get back, though, the Lakers blew a massive, massive opportunity earlier tonight. I'll tell you how next.
1: NBA playoff TV ratings are the highest they've been in 33 years. Stanley Cup playoffs viewership is surging year over year.

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14: A better life with Dr. Sanjay Gupta.
15: In recent years, scientists have really dialed up the urgency to understand PFAS, sometimes referred to as forever chemicals because of how long they take to break down. The latest study found these chemicals may be aging men in their 50s and 60s a bit faster than men who are younger or older or women of any age. Experts we talked to said the accumulation of PFAS may lower testosterone levels in men, impair sperm quality, and increase risks of testicular and kidney cancer. Women, it seems, just seem to be able to clear PFAS faster. Now, whether you're a man or a woman, trying to limit your exposure is a great idea. 3 ways to do that. Filter your drinking water. Don't use non-stick cookware like Teflon, and avoid fast food packaging, which are sometimes coated with these chemicals. I'm Dr. Sanjay Gupta, helping you live a better life.
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7: You know, one of the weirder things I've seen on social media lately is parents feeding their babies butter, like whole sticks of butter. They swear that it helps them feel fuller after meals and get a good night's sleep, among other things. There's actually something to this. You know, butter is full of fat, which a rapidly growing infant needs, but eating butter all the time results in, quote, boxing out other important nutrients they need as well. Spokesperson for the Academy of Nutrition and Dietetics told us she recommends half a teaspoon to a teaspoon melted and then added to a puree. Or as they get older, you can drizzle oil or melted butter over cooked vegetables, she told us. We never say just give butter by itself, and it's not the only source of fat she would recommend. Avocados, hummus, fish, they are great sources of fat as well, and also great foods to introduce. I'm Dr. Sanjay Gupta, helping you live a better life.
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9: You know, one of the weirder things I've seen on social media lately is parents feeding their babies butter. Like whole sticks of butter. They swear that it helps them feel fuller after meals and get a good night's sleep, among other things. There's actually something to this. You know, butter is full of fat, which a rapidly growing infant needs, but eating butter all the time results in, quote, boxing out other important nutrients they need as well. Spokesperson for the Academy of Nutrition and Dietetics told us she recommends half a teaspoon to a teaspoon melted and then added to a puree. Or as they get older, you can drizzle oil or melted butter over cooked vegetables, she told us. We never say just give butter by itself, and it's not the only source of fat she would recommend. Avocados, hummus, fish, they are great sources of fat as well. And also, great foods to introduce. I'm Dr. Sanjay Gupta, helping you live a better life.

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9: Getting your heart broken can be really rough. It'll happen to most of us at some point in our lives. It's not just an emotional experience, it's a physical one too. Often described as getting the wind knocked out of you, a knot in your stomach, trouble sleeping. I recently spoke about this with Dr. Yoram Yovel, a psychiatrist and neuroscientist. He was on my podcast, Chasing Life. Now, he told me heartbreak doesn't have to last forever. And while your inclination might be to withdraw, isolate, and shut down, it's often the opposite of what supports healing. One of the things that helps us the most is reconnecting to other people you love. And the reverse is also true, he said. If someone you care about is struggling, don't give up on them. You hold the power to comfort loved ones that are in deep physical or emotional distress. I'm Dr. Sanjay Gupta, helping you live a better life.
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6: So-called superagers, they are an enviable segment of the population. People who are older than 80, whose brains function like someone a fraction of their age. It's true, a lot of these people have genetics on their side, but more and more research is bearing out the idea that people who practice good brain health also slow their cognitive decline. Dr. Richard Isaacson, a pioneer in the Alzheimer's space, told us that, quote, his studies have found lifestyle changes including diet, exercise, reducing stress and optimizing sleep, along with managing vascular risk factors with certain medications, can actually help grow brain areas and also reduce telltale signs of Alzheimer's, such as tau tangles and amyloid plaques. What else helps? Staying social, surrounding yourself with family and friends, and maybe even volunteering for a real sense of purpose. I'm Dr. Sanjay Gupta, helping you live a better life.
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15: When it comes to the myriad reasons people don't get enough exercise, psychologist Diana Hill has heard them all. She's the author of a new book with a great title, I Know I Should Exercise, But... On a recent episode of my podcast, Chasing Life, Hill told me the number one reason people don't exercise is because they don't feel like they have enough time. She told us that she encourages people she works with to shift from an either-or mindset to a both-and mindset. Hill herself uses time at her son's baseball game to walk around the field cheering him on instead of sitting on the sidelines. She also recommends setting up your space at home, at work, in the car to facilitate movement. So every night before I go to bed, I lay out my workout clothes next to my bathroom sink, so they are waiting there for me as a good reminder. I'm Dr. Sanjay Gupta, helping you live a better life.
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10: Getting your heart broken can be really rough. It'll happen to most of us at some point in our lives. It's not just an emotional experience. It's a physical one, too, often described as getting the wind knocked out of you, a knot in your stomach, trouble sleeping. I recently spoke about this with Dr. Yoram Yovel, a psychiatrist and neuroscientist. He was on my podcast, Chasing Life. Now, he told me heartbreak doesn't have to last forever, and while your inclination might be to withdraw, isolate, and shut down, it's often the opposite of what supports healing. One of the things that helps us the most is reconnecting to other people you love. And the reverse is also true, he said. If someone you care about is struggling, don't give up on them. You hold the power to comfort loved ones that are in deep physical or emotional distress. I'm Dr. Sanjay Gupta, helping you live a better life.
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11: You know, one of the weirder things I've seen on social media lately is parents feeding their babies butter, like whole sticks of butter. They swear that it helps them feel fuller after meals and get a good night's sleep, among other things. There's actually something to this. You know, butter is full of fat, which a rapidly growing infant needs, but eating butter all the time results in, quote, boxing out other important nutrients they need as well. Spokesperson for the Academy of Nutrition and Dietetics told us she recommends half a teaspoon to a teaspoon melted and then added to a puree. Or as they get older, you can drizzle oil or melted butter over cooked vegetables, she told us. We never say just give butter by itself, and it's not the only source of fat she would recommend. Avocados, hummus, fish, they are great sources of fat as well, and also great foods to introduce. I'm Dr. Sanjay Gupta, helping you live a better life.
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5: In recent years, scientists have really dialed up the urgency to understand PFAS, sometimes referred to as forever chemicals because of how long they take to break down. The latest study found these chemicals may be aging men in their 50s and 60s a bit faster than men who are younger or older, or women of any age. Experts we talked to said the accumulation of PFAS may lower testosterone levels in men, impair sperm quality, and increase risks of testicular and kidney cancer. Women, it seems, just seem to be able to clear PFAS faster. Now, whether you're a man or a woman, trying to limit your exposure is a great idea. Three ways to do that. Filter your drinking water. 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I'm Dr. Sanjay Gupta, helping you live a better life.
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9: So-called superagers, they are an enviable segment of the population. People who are older than 80, whose brains function like someone a fraction of their age. It's true, a lot of these people have genetics on their side, but more and more research is bearing out the idea that people who practice good brain health also slow their cognitive decline. Dr. Richard Isaacson, a pioneer in the Alzheimer's space, told us that, quote, his studies have found lifestyle changes including diet, exercise, reducing stress and optimizing sleep, along with managing vascular risk factors with certain medications, can actually help grow brain areas and also reduce telltale signs of Alzheimer's, such as tau tangles and amyloid plaques. What else helps? Staying social, surrounding yourself with family and friends, and maybe even volunteering for a real sense of purpose. I'm Dr. Sanjay Gupta, helping you live a better life.
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9: You and I have never met, but I'm willing to bet that there is something you would like to do, but you feel like you can't, that it's too hard, that you don't deserve it. A colleague of mine recently told me about this new book called Brave Shift, 30 Mindset Changes to Transform Your Life. It's written by a woman named Michelle Carrer. Carrer says the one thing most people forget when they set a goal is to attach a reason to it. Having that reason is big, because when you don't want to do something that's necessary to reach your goal, you can go back to your reason to find the motivation you need. Try to frame your goal as something you want to achieve, as opposed to being a bad part of yourself that you want to change. That will make you more likely to succeed, as will asking for help. All of us need it, and it makes people feel good to help you achieve your goals. I'm Dr. Sanjay Gupta, helping you live a better life.
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7: Getting your heart broken can be really rough. It'll happen to most of us at some point in our lives. It's not just an emotional experience, it's a physical one too. Often described as getting the wind knocked out of you, a knot in your stomach, trouble sleeping. I recently spoke about this with Dr. Yoram Yovil, a psychiatrist and neuroscientist. He was on my podcast, Chasing Life. Now, he told me heartbreak doesn't have to last forever. And while your inclination might be to withdraw, isolate, and shut down, it's often the opposite of what supports healing. One of the things that helps us the most is reconnecting to other people you love. And the reverse is also true, he said. If someone you care about is struggling, don't give up on them. You hold the power to comfort loved ones that are in deep physical or emotional distress. I'm Dr. Sanjay Gupta, helping you live a better life.
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3: A better life with Dr. Sanjay Gupta.
4: We are finally starting to learn more things we can do to keep our brain sharp as we age. A lot of people think crossword puzzles or Sudoku might do the trick, but the science doesn't really bear that out. What one recent study found, though, was that a certain type of brain training seems to have a significant impact on cognition as we get older. It wasn't memory or even problem-solving tasks that moved the needle. It was an interactive computerized game that tested the ability to recognize two separate images in faster and faster sequences. It's what we call a task of divided attention, in which you don't have a conscious strategy on how to improve. That's according to the study's lead author. You're just trying to do the best you can to figure out how to divide your attention. Now, the game in this study was called Double Decision, if you want to find it and try it out yourself. I'm Dr. Sanjay Gupta, helping you live a better life.
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9: We are finally starting to learn more things we can do to keep our brains sharp as we age. A lot of people think crossword puzzles or Sudoku might do the trick, but the science doesn't really bear that out. What one recent study found, though, was that a certain type of brain training seems to have a significant impact on cognition as we get older. It wasn't memory or even problem-solving tasks that moved the needle. It was an interactive computerized game that tested the ability to recognize two separate images in faster and faster sequences. It's what we call a task of divided attention, in which you don't have a conscious strategy on how to improve. That's according to the study's lead author. You're just trying to do the best you can to figure out how to divide your attention. Now, the game in this study was called Double Decision, if you want to find it and try it out yourself. I'm Dr. Sanjay Gupta, helping you live a better life.

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1: Getting your heart broken can be really rough. It'll happen to most of us at some point in our lives. It's not just an emotional experience, it's a physical one too. Often described as getting the wind knocked out of you, a knot in your stomach, trouble sleeping. I recently spoke about this with Dr. Yoram Yovil, a psychiatrist and neuroscientist. He was on my podcast, Chasing Life. Now, he told me heartbreak doesn't have to last forever. And while your inclination might be to withdraw, isolate, and shut down, it's often the opposite of what supports healing. One of the things that helps us the most is reconnecting to other people you love. And the reverse is also true, he said. If someone you care about is struggling, don't give up on them. You hold the power to comfort loved ones that are in deep physical or emotional distress. I'm Dr. Sanjay Gupta, helping you live a better life.
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10: You and I have never met, but I'm willing to bet that there is something you would like to do, but you feel like you can't, that it's too hard, that you don't deserve it. A colleague of mine recently told me about this new book called Brave Shift, 30 Mindset Changes to Transform Your Life. It's written by a woman named Michelle Carrer. Carrer says the one thing most people forget when they set a goal is to attach a reason to it. Having that reason is big. Because when you don't want to do something that's necessary to reach your goal, you can go back to your reason to find the motivation you need. Try to frame your goal as something you want to achieve, as opposed to being a bad part of yourself that you want to change. That will make you more likely to succeed, as will asking for help. All of us need it, and it makes people feel good to help you achieve your goals. I'm Dr. Sanjay Gupta, helping you live a better life.

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2: You and I have never met, but I'm willing to bet that there is something you would like to do, but you feel like you can't, that it's too hard, that you don't deserve it. A colleague of mine recently told me about this new book called Brave Shift, 30 Mindset Changes to Transform Your Life. It's written by a woman named Michelle Carrer. Carrer says the one thing most people forget when they set a goal is to attach a reason to it. Having that reason is big, because when you don't want to do something that's necessary to reach your goal, you can go back to your reason to find the motivation you need. Try to frame your goal as something you want to achieve, as opposed to being a bad part of yourself that you want to change. That will make you more likely to succeed, as will asking for help. All of us need it, and it makes people feel good to help you achieve your goals. I'm Dr. Sanjay Gupta, helping you live a better life.

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10: So-called superagers, they are an enviable segment of the population. People who are older than 80, whose brains function like someone a fraction of their age. It's true, a lot of these people have genetics on their side, but more and more research is bearing out the idea that people who practice good brain health also slow their cognitive decline. Dr. Richard Isaacson, a pioneer in the Alzheimer's space, told us that, quote, his studies have found lifestyle changes including diet, exercise, reducing stress and optimizing sleep, along with managing vascular risk factors with certain medications, can actually help grow brain areas and also reduce telltale signs of Alzheimer's, such as tau tangles and amyloid plaques. What else helps? Staying social, surrounding yourself with family and friends, and maybe even volunteering for a real sense of purpose. I'm Dr. Sanjay Gupta, helping you live a better life.
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1: Sometimes you can tell a lot about what someone wants to do offline by looking at what they do online. Let me tell you about Pinterest's first parenting trend report. Pinterest is a huge platform. They have 600 million monthly users, 80 billion searches per month. The report found a shift from the iPad kid era to now, when parents are actually more interested in real-world adventures and hands-on activities. The global trends and insights lead at Pinterest told us families are thoughtfully designing childhoods rooted in creativity, intention, and meaningful experiences. One psychologist we spoke to said he sees this as a reflection of parents' desire to build core capacities in their children: resilience, curiosity, self-regulation, empathy. These things don't grow automatically, but are built through lived experience. I'm Dr. Sanjay Gupta, helping you live a better life.
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6: You know, one of the weirder things I've seen on social media lately is parents feeding their babies butter, like whole sticks of butter. They swear that it helps them feel fuller after meals and get a good night's sleep, among other things. There's actually something to this. You know, butter is full of fat, which a rapidly growing infant needs, but eating butter all the time results in, quote, boxing out other important nutrients they need as well. Spokesperson for the Academy of Nutrition and Dietetics told us she recommends half a teaspoon to a teaspoon melted and then added to a puree. Or as they get older, you can drizzle oil or melted butter over cooked vegetables, she told us. We never say just give butter by itself, and it's not the only source of fat she would recommend. Avocados, hummus, fish, they are great sources of fat as well. And also, great foods to introduce. I'm Dr. Sanjay Gupta, helping you live a better life.
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17: A better life with Dr. Sanjay Gupta.
18: In recent years, scientists have really dialed up the urgency to understand PFAS, sometimes referred to as forever chemicals because of how long they take to break down. The latest study found these chemicals may be aging men in their 50s and 60s a bit faster than men who are younger or older or women of any age. Experts we talked to said the accumulation of PFAS may lower testosterone levels in men, impair sperm quality, and increase risks of testicular and kidney cancer. Women, it seems, just seem to be able to clear PFAS faster. Now, whether you're a man or a woman, trying to limit your exposure is a great idea. 3 ways to do that. Filter your drinking water. Don't use non-stick cookware like Teflon, and avoid fast food packaging, which are sometimes coated with these chemicals. I'm Dr. Sanjay Gupta, helping you live a better life.
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4: A Better Life with Dr. Sanjay Gupta.
5: In recent years, scientists have really dialed up the urgency to understand PFAS, sometimes referred to as forever chemicals because of how long they take to break down. The latest study found these chemicals may be aging men in their 50s and 60s a bit faster than men who are younger or older or women of any age. Experts we talked to said the accumulation of PFAS may lower testosterone levels in men, impair sperm quality, and increase risks of testicular and kidney cancer. Women, it seems, just seem to be able to clear PFAS faster. Now, whether you're a man or a woman, trying to limit your exposure is a great idea. Three ways to do that. Filter your drinking water. Don't use non-stick cookware like Teflon, and avoid fast food packaging, which are sometimes coated with these chemicals. I'm Dr. Sanjay Gupta, helping you live a better life.
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0: They have no chance against the Thunder. 0% chance. Like, we go from Booby Gibson, here's Zildrunas Ilgauskas, the Big Z, Drew Gooden, Anderson Varejao, and here's just like Tim Duncan and Manu and Tony Parker. Good luck. Good luck. About 10 years later, 2018, NBA Finals against the Kevin Durant Warriors, the second KD NBA Finals MVP year. And here's J.R. Smith, who doesn't know time and score at the end of the game, inspiring one of the great pictures in the history of sports with LeBron looking at him like, are you kidding? I bet the Cavs in that game. They somehow didn't cover the spread when the game went to overtime, and Tristan Thompson had like a double tactical foul at the end of the game, and the Warriors made all their free throws anyway. Tristan Thompson and his marriage infidelity. Our guy Kendrick Perkins. Larry Nance Jr. I mean, this is that. The Thunder might as well be the Tim Duncan Spurs. The Thunder might as well be that Kevin Durant Warriors team. LeBron's looking around. Clowns to the left of me. Jokers to the right. Here I am getting my ass kicked again. 41 years old. The guy's unbelievable. And, you know, I can't believe that, you know, when I go to bed at night, I'm watching these games, right? I'm thinking about it. And I have an idea of what I'm going to talk about the next day this morning on the show. And I can't believe that I'm about to take this in this direction. But, you know, I did an Instagram video at the Costos, T-H-E-K-O-S-T-O-S. I gave my take on LeBron. Just getting it out there, right? Into the algorithm overnight. The algorithm's hungry. You got to feed that son of a bitch. Put it on Twitter. I say this all the time, and I'm not the only person that says it, and everyone knows this is true. LeBron James, like, whether you like him or hate him, he is so unbelievably divisive. AOSTOS, I gave my take on LeBron. Just getting it out there, right? Into the algorithm overnight. The algorithm's hungry. You got to feed that son of a bitch. Put it on Twitter. I say this all the time, and I'm not the only person that says it, and everyone knows this is true. LeBron James, like, whether you like him or hate him, he is so unbelievably divisive. The He is so unbelievably divisive. The
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0: This is where we're at, honestly. A-plus for the Bengals. And as it stands right now, and I'm going to assume just for the purposes of this conversation that Aaron Rodgers will be back in Pittsburgh next year, right? It feels like that's really likely. The Bengals, at worst, will be the second-place team in the AFC North. The Browns are not ready, clearly. Here's Deshaun Watson and Shedeur Sanders quarterback battle. Good luck. A-plus for the Bengals. And as it stands right now, and I'm going to assume just for the purposes of this conversation that Aaron Rodgers will be back in Pittsburgh next year, right? It feels like that's really likely. The Bengals, at worst, will be the second-place team in the AFC North. The Browns are not ready, clearly. Here's Deshaun Watson and Shedeur Sanders quarterback battle. Good luck. AFC North. The Browns are not ready, clearly. Here's Deshaun Watson and Shedeur Sanders quarterback battle. Good luck.
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0: like he's not going to play, obviously, right? But now, like, he's not, it's, he's not guilty. You go and play. Who should sign him? What team should sign Stephon Diggs? I came up with two, and one is more interesting than the other. Now, I am going to assume, and I can be wrong, that Juwan Jennings, the 49ers free agent receiver, I think he's going to sign with the Minnesota Vikings, based on reporting and stuff that I've heard. I'm not reporting that. I'm just saying that's what I think is going to happen, that Juwan Jennings will sign with the Vikings. So let's take the Vikings out of the equation for the moment, and let's take Jennings out of the mix here in free agency. It has been heavily reported that whenever the 49ers release Brandon Ayuk, and they are being very petty with all of this, he's going to sign with the Commanders because he wants to play with Jaden Daniels, former Arizona State teammates. So, like, when I think about the Commanders receiving room, which absolutely needs help, where Antonio Williams, the mid-round pick out of Clemson, profiles as the number two, I think it'll be Brandon Ayuk. How about this? Even if it is going to be Brandon Ayuk, shouldn't they sign Steph Diggs? McLaurin, Ayuk, Diggs to go along with the young receivers with Antonio Williams and Chigakonkwo? The Commanders' entire offseason has been predicated around the defense. How about your third-year quarterback and supporting him a little bit? I think the Commanders make a lot of sense. But I think the team that makes the most sense for Steph Diggs, a team that does not care about character issues at all, the Kansas City Chiefs. And I'll take it a step further. If I'm the Kansas City Chiefs this offseason, you sign Kenneth Walker, and that's great. And it is going to help the run game, no question. And Mahomes looks like he's on track to play in week one following the ACL. Okay. If I'm Brett Veach and I'm Andy Reid, and I look at this receiving group, these pass catchers, Rashee Rice is awesome. There's no question. Xavier Worthy is really, really, really underwhelming. He has not been great. He was good at the end of the Super Bowl loss to the Eagles. Otherwise, underwhelming. Travis Kelce, to say his best days of football are behind him would be like saying, I don't know, I was going to say Taylor Swift's best days of music are behind her, but that may not be true. They desperately need some juice in the passing game. They should sign Steph Diggs. And you really want to get spicy? They should also bring back Tyreek Hill. Get them both. Both out there. Does that make the Chiefs more interesting this season? Steph Diggs and Tyreek Hill? A little food for thought for you on this Wednesday. I got to be honest with everybody before we hit the break. I enjoy my life. There are things that happen on a daily basis that bring a smile to my face. Most of them revolving around my two-year-old daughter, Colette, and it's her birthday today. She's 2 years old today. Happy birthday to my daughter. But one of the things on a daily basis that gives me the most joy is when I'm watching the NBA playoffs on NBC and Peacock, and about 50 times an hour, I hear the dulcet Australian tones of my friend Jake Croucher. I think there's a chance that Jake Croucher's been on NBC now at this point more than Seinfeld. The guy's unbelievable. NBC Sports betting analyst Jay Croucher will join us on the other side talking NBA. We'll get into some soccer as well with the great Jay Croucher right after this on a Wednesday.
1: Hill hasn't decided if he's returning.
2: I thought at this point we would have known by now that he was going to play.
1: If the future Hall of Famer walks away, the Steelers will turn to a quarterback competition featuring Drew Aller, Will Howard, and Mason Rudolph. Not the plan, but is it their future? Westwood One Sports.
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15: You and I have never met, but I'm willing to bet that there is something you would like to do, but you feel like you can't, that it's too hard, that you don't deserve it. A colleague of mine recently told me about this new book called Brave Shift, 30 Mindset Changes to Transform Your Life. It's written by a woman named Michelle Carrer. Carrer says the one thing most people forget when they set a goal is to attach a reason to it. Having that reason is big, because when you don't want to do something that's necessary to reach your goal, you can go back to your reason to find the motivation you need. Try to frame your goal as something you want to achieve, as opposed to being a bad part of yourself that you want to change. That will make you more likely to succeed, as will asking for help. All of us need it, and it makes people feel good to help you achieve your goals. I'm Dr. Sanjay Gupta, helping you live a better life.
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0: said after the last series that what you guys achieved was just first round, but now it's four games in a row, some record-setting numbers. Just kind of, do you feel you guys are hitting a peak right here?
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3: 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Joining us now on the show to break down the NBA playoffs, I'll ask you on the air. I didn't get to. I'm sure the answer is yes. We can do a little hockey, too.
4: Sure. Yeah,
3: I figured. We were talking about like fatherhood during the break, so we didn't get to it. Yeah, our guest here is the saucy Aussie, Jay Croucher, who I said, you know, NBC sports betting analyst on Twitter at CroucherJD. I said during the end of the last segment, I think, is it possible that you have more airtime on NBC than like Matthew Perry did? Rest in peace. You're on 50 times an hour, dude. You're like the star of NBC right now. No.
4: Yeah, that's certainly the way that I see it, Nick. Me, the star of NBC. One thing I do want to get out there, because I'm just telling everyone that has a pulse who will listen, is that because I do these voiceovers for all these, yeah, these reads on NBC, is that in studio
3: for a conflicting sports book, and this is how good Jay Croucher is that Jay knows not to say the name of the sports book because it's a conflicting sports book to bet MGM, yeah. Just like you're the best, dude.
4: I was going to say, yeah, I caught myself there. But anyway, because I do all these reads for this not-to-be-named sports book, Carmelo Anthony has christened me The Voice, which I'm trying to tell everyone. I'm trying to get going. It hasn't ignited at all. It hasn't caught any flames. Melo says it every time that he sees me. No one else says it at NBC. No one else says it in my real life, despite me telling all of my friends. But yeah, I'm trying to get that going belatedly.
3: I was going to... Actually, it doesn't really answer the question. Does Carmelo Anthony know your first name?
4: Yeah, he knows my first name. I see him every...
3: I'm watching this. I'm literally watching. I'm like, I think I would actually bet that Melo doesn't know Jay's name.
4: No, he knows my name. I see him twice a week for the past 4 months. And we're in studio together. We're in makeup together twice a week. Yeah, he knows my name. I don't know. He wouldn't know the name of my second child, but he knows my name.
3: Can I just
4: Remy, this by is, the way.
3: This is a shout out to Remy. This is a really inside the business thing, but like Jay and I are both in the business. So I watch some of these, right? Like the stand ups you do with Mello. And like, I mean, all of this, I think it's, I love all of this, right? But like, it's you set him up on some, how far in advance do you do some of those? Cause it's like before game seven, I think it was it Magic Pistons? One of the game sevens on Sunday, I'm watching it. And you're like Mello, like, what's the opinion of this game? And he's like, well, you know, the home team really feeds off the crowd in game seven, and I give them the edge without ever saying a team that's playing in the game or any of the players. How far in advance did you guys record those? Not a criticism at all.
4: Oh, there might be some evergreen considerations around letting those be able to apply to multiple game sevens. You can either confirm or deny, but that may be part of the process. Yeah.
3: I loved it. I loved it, man. All right. I had to, cause dude, like I'm so happy for the success. I love when I hear your voice and I see you on TV. You're doing an awesome job at NBC. Okay. Let's talk some NBA playoffs here. I mean, I guess like what's interesting to you right now betting wise in the NBA playoffs? Anything?
4: Yeah, I think the most interesting thing, in a way, and this will be close to your heart, is just exactly how dominant are the Knicks, because I think you got to treat them for now as tier one by themselves in the East. The odds reflect that. But you know, 2 weeks ago, this team was like +110 to get out of a series against the Atlanta Hawks, who, you know, are not particularly imposing. But since then, you've got to ramp up their rating naturally because they've had one of the most dominant four-game stretches in NBA playoff history since then. And there are caveats. The Sixers are coming off that war in game seven. They had nothing in the tank. The Hawks probably just in retrospect, not that good. But at the same time, these are still playoff teams and the Knicks have just absolutely destroyed them over the course of these four games. And you look back at the first three games of the Atlanta series, you know, the underlying stuff there suggests that the Knicks were pretty unlucky to be down 2-1. So I don't really get it. I don't really get how the Knicks have gotten to this level. I guess my theories would be, one, I've never seen Karl Anthony Towns play defense at this level, particularly against the Hawks. His rim protection was incredible, even in some of the losses earlier in the series. I think as well, like Miles McBride is a really important part of this team. The Knicks had a plus 12 net rating when he was on the floor in the regular season. He missed more than half the regular season with injury, and I think that probably suppressed a lot of their numbers before the playoffs. And also, you just wonder how much, you know, this is a veteran team, how much were they just taking the regular season off and just waiting for the playoffs, because they've clearly found an extra gear.
3: Is there a bet to be made with the Knicks?
4: I don't think so. I think that their current price to win the East is fair. The way into betting the Knicks, I think, and riding the upside is betting them to sweep Philly. That would be my only Knicks-related bet at the moment, just off the idea that, one, tapping into them potentially being a, you know, a juggernaut or juggernaut-adjacent type of team, and also just the fact that this series is every other day. The Joel Embiid, who I thought Joel Embiid was going to die on the court in Game 7. That was ridiculous against Boston. Just the level of fatigue that he's dealing with. Seems like, you know, he's stretching out his side, that he's had the appendix issue. Like, the man's just been in the wars. And the idea that
3: he had an appendectomy less than a month ago. Like, literally, yeah. had surgery. Like, I had an organ removed.
4: Yeah, it's serious stuff. Most guys take a lot longer to come back from that than Joel Embiid did. And just the footage on NBC, I believe, of him being stretched out to the side in Game 7. Like, oh, yeah, that's where he had the surgery on his appendix. This is ridiculous stuff. So yeah. I do think, look, I think Nick Nurse is a really good coach. I think he makes a lot of adjustments. But this Sixers team, you know, as gallant as they were against Boston and as good as Embiid and Maxey and George are, this is still a fairly limited team. This is still a team that's relying on Andre Drummond and these type of players. Justin Edwards is playing minutes in a Game 7. This team hasn't been able to rebound all year with Embiid on the floor. They play really small. They're stuck with Embiid playing in this drop coverage, which I don't think is great in terms of your playoff adaptability. The fact that he can't really switch and get out on the floor. And he just has to do so much. He doesn't have the energy to expend on both sides and to rebound as well. So I do think there are worlds where the bottom could just fall out of Philly and the Knicks are better than we expect, and that this is just 4-0. And I think that's pretty generously priced at the moment.
3: I don't know if you agree with me on this. We haven't talked about it, but I'm going to guess that you do, right? Which is that it'll be Thunder Knicks in the NBA Finals and the Thunder will win. Like, I've been consistent on that all season. But I think where I would say that my opinion has changed at least a little bit, right? Because I've said all season long, the Knicks can't beat the Thunder. And it really makes, like, all my Knicks fan friends and, like, people very mad to say that. I felt that it's been true basically the entire season until the other night. Now, that doesn't mean if they played, I would bet the Knicks, or I would root for the Knicks. I just want them to win. I'm guessing you still like the Thunder, but is there a scenario that now exists for you, Jay, where they play a 7-game series and everybody's healthy? It's not like Shea gets hurt, right? J-Dub comes back and the Knicks can actually beat Oklahoma City in the NBA Finals. They're plus 850 to win it all right now at BetMGM.
4: Yeah, look, I think they would be substantial dogs in that series naturally. I think the OKC are a superior team. OKC will have home court in that series as well. But look, I think there are worlds where the Knicks are not drawing dead in that series. They're not like, they're not going to be a 20-1 shot to beat OKC if both teams are fully healthy. I think it's more like a, you know, a 12-15% chance they win that series against OKC. But I think where the hope would come from the Knicks is that Jalen Williams just doesn't get right. And look, I think Jalen Williams, he'll come back before the finals, but there's a chance that he could just re-aggravate his hamstring. He's done, he's done both sides of his legs. But I think he's had 3 hamstring injuries separately this season. And look, I thought last night was kind of instructive for the downside scenario for OKC, because even though they won by 18, I thought OKC played really poorly against the Lakers last night, and they didn't have a ton of answers. And look, a lot of it was probably just rust, and Shea was turning the ball over for fun, which he never does. But the offense really is just Shea, and everything else is extremely secondary. And if Shea is not playing at a great level, then the offense can be a little gummy and stuck in the mud. Just last night, they just didn't play with a ton of force and effort. It felt like a November game for a lot of last night. So I do think that to really activate their juggernaut status, I think OKC do need Jalen Williams firing. Now, before he went down the most recent time, he just looked like J-Dub. He looked like he was all the way back. He was playing with a ton of force. His shot The wrist seems to be fixed. So I do think that OKC, they need Jalen Williams back to really roll at, you know, juggernaut historic team type of level. But if he's not 100%, or if he does get re-injured, then I do think there are worlds where the Knicks could beat them. I think that if, so long as Shea is healthy, I think that OKC would roll against any of the other three teams in the East though.
3: You used the word juggernaut about four times in this interview. I just want to let you know that my favorite usage of juggernaut was juggernaut adjacent. I enjoyed
4: it. Oh, yeah.
3: I said the juggernaut adjacent. Can you be juggernaut adjacent? You know, we have too much
4: space. Yeah, the Knicks are there right now.
3: The juggernaut.
4: Who's the character juggernaut adjacent? Yeah, the Knicks are juggernaut adjacent. Who's the character? Is juggernaut from the Marvel from Universe?
3: X-Men. Yeah.
4: Yeah.
3: Kane Marco is his name. This is a huge nerd. Yeah, man, dude. Yeah, I'm a
4: he kind of looks
3: nerd.
4: Like Jalen Duren. Yeah.
3: Dude, would you like to walk back the Jalen Duren being the best Jalen take? In like, just give me 10 seconds on that.
4: Yeah, look, it hasn't been a great 3 weeks for the Jalen Duren top 14, 12, whatever player in the NBA that I said. But here's the thing, he's 22 years old. His regular season was incredible. He played an all-NBA level.
3: Okay,
4: but yeah,
3: you.
4: He needs to figure some stuff out because he looks absolutely rattled.
3: This is like arguing with my wife. I have presented incontrovertible evidence that you are wrong. Well, I'm not. Yeah. You bet on this Wednesday. You get Jay Crouch, our guest from NBC Sports. Yes?
4: Yeah, I'll put Jalen Brunson ahead of Jalen Duren in the Jalen rankings again. Jalen Brown, we'll see.
3: San Antonio minus 185 in the series against the Wolves. Wolves plus 150 following Minnesota's game one win. Game two tonight. Do you have a betting thought on

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1: Stephon Castle, the fact that, you know, De'Aaron Fox as a lead ball handler is probably a little bit overmatched. He shouldn't be that guy on a championship team. Now, the defense has been as good as advertised, 12 blocks from Wemby, albeit really 8 and then 4 goaltends. But on defense, he has been absolutely insane in the playoffs. But I think that between the concerns about the offense and also the concerns about, you know, can Wemby sustain this effort level? Again, it looks like not quite Joel Embiid game 7 in Boston type fatigue, but, you know, Wemby said that he was extremely tired after game 1. He's dealt with fatigue throughout this season. He looked like he was going to pass out in a regular season game against the Clippers in March. So I think that there are concerns about Wemby being able to sustain effort, Wemby having enough energy to give them juice on offense. The issue is that this Minnesota team is just so banged up, and Dante being out really hurts. Io has a calf strain. They keep calling it like tightness or injury maintenance. Io has strained his calf. He would not be missing game 6 against the Nuggets in game 1 of this series if he didn't have a calf strain. So that is a concern, the fact that Ant is not fully revved up. I think that San Antonio will ultimately gut through this series, but I think the really high ceiling outcomes for them, you got to scale back expectations a bit just because of how suspect the offense looks.
2: I do want to do a little hockey here, so give me 30 seconds here. Cavs, Pistons. Detroit wins last night. Pistons minus 225, up 1-0. Cavs plus 185. I think the Cavs are going to come back and win the series. I don't say that with a ton of confidence. What say you, Jay, in 30 seconds?
1: Yeah, that is kind of my gut sense as well, even though I would have to make Detroit favorites to win the series, given they've banked game 1. And look, I don't think Kenny Atkinson's a great coach. I think we have 2 playoff go-arounds of that as evidence. I don't understand why he's fouling out Jared Allen by himself. Jared Allen ended up at 18 minutes and 4 fouls. That's just indefensible. Why is Thomas Bryant playing 10 minutes? Why are Dennis Schroeder and Keon Ellis combining for 27 minutes in round 2 of the playoffs? So I don't trust Atkinson, but ultimately I think that this Detroit team is fairly limited and the Cavs should bounce back. I thought that what they showed in game 7 against Toronto and the level of physicality and force that they played with there was very encouraging. Cannot trust this Cleveland team clearly, but I do think that they will bounce back, and at the very least this is going to be a long series.
2: Lightning round. We don't have a ton of time here. 30 seconds for this one. True or false? The Stanley Cup final will be Colorado over Carolina.
1: True. I agree with that. I think that those are the clear. Look, Carolina is benefiting from a very soft conference. If they had to play Vegas in the conference finals, then that would get very interesting, but they don't. They're in the East, and I think they are the clear class of the East. I think they will get through with this easy path. And then Colorado, again, not to use juggernaut for the 5th time in the segment, but they are a proper juggernaut. They're not juggernaut adjacent. They are squarely in juggernaut land. And having banked this 2-0 lead over Minnesota, they should progress there. And then they will, with home ice and with being the better team, they should beat whoever gets out of the other series, which is likely going to be Vegas.
2: Yes or no, Cale Makar is the best value to win Conn Smythe?
1: Yeah, it's interesting. Makar coming off the injury, obviously, he ignited himself with that outrageous scoring game in game 1. I do think that the more interesting side of allocating Conn Smythe equity is Carolina, just because even if, you know, we think that Colorado is going to win, the fact
2: Freddie
1: that
2: Anderson?
1: Carolina... Yeah, I think Freddie.
2: Only saying that because we're really running out of time here. Final question.
1: He's so correlated with them actually winning.
2: 10 seconds for this one. Who are we betting on today, PSG or Bayern, in the Champions League semi to see who plays Arsenal?
1: I think Bayern progress. I think the Hakimi issue Hakimi being out is a problem, and I think that Bayern, their underlying stats were a lot better in the first leg. Bayern,
2: who
1: Arsenal
2: wins?
1: For all the marbles.
2: Who wins, and if that's the final?
1: Arsenal win 1-0 in extra time.
2: We'll revisit this conversation if and when we get there. I feel like you are an honorary gunner at this point, following Manchester City's draw against Everton on Monday. I'll do a little soccer later in the show. You're the best. Congrats on the success. We'll talk soon.
1: A pleasure. Thanks, mate.
2: I guarantee that Carmelo Anthony doesn't know Jay's name. He also doesn't know my name, to be fair. On the other side, my betting thoughts on both games tonight in the NBA here on a Wednesday.
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0: Collision course with the MVP finalists. Are we really on the verge of a Wemby versus SGA conference finals? We're just one round away from finding out. Westwood One Sports.
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15: 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One psychologist we spoke to said he sees this as a reflection of parents' desire to build core capacities in their children: resilience, curiosity, self-regulation, empathy. These things don't grow automatically, but are built through lived experience. 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
1: 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I am actually going to save the NBA thoughts on tonight since we don't have a long time here. I'll save it for the end of the show. I actually want to do, and I teased this with Jay Croucher that I was going to do it. I want to hit you with a little soccer here. Now, before you change the dial or like click out of YouTube or wherever you're watching the show right now, give me, like, it's my job if I find something interesting to make it interesting to you. So before you check out, if you don't care about soccer at all, give me literally like 90 seconds to 2 minutes here to tell this story and see if I can make it interesting for you. Not that you need to sit and watch full matches or pay close attention, but I do think it's a sports story right now that's on the periphery that you can at least pay attention to and like look at the score on your phone and be a little interested in after these games. So, Arsenal is a club in the English Premier League, right? I think enough people know about like the big clubs in soccer, even if you're not a fan, right? So you've heard of Arsenal, right? So Arsenal, when Arsene Wenger, this French dude, was the manager, they were awesome at the early part of the century. They last won the Premier League in 03-04. They were invincible, which is a soccer term when you don't lose one game for an entire league season. Since then, they have not won the Premier League. They've never won the Champions League. They haven't become an afterthought in Europe and in England. They're not an afterthought, but they don't win anything. They are now on the cusp with a couple weeks left in the club season in the EPL. They're 5 points up on, so they're up on Manchester City right now. So if Arsenal win the rest of their games, they win the Premier League. And yesterday, they advanced past Atletico Madrid, one of the best teams in Spain, in the Champions League semifinal. So Arsenal will now play for the Champions League in the final for the first time since they lost to Barcelona in 2006. So they're on the cusp now, potentially. Now it could all go to hell. They could win nothing. But they could now win, after years of winning nothing, both the Champions League and the English Premier League. I think it's really interesting. And I'm a huge soccer fan. I don't do it a lot on this show because of the, I don't think the audience cares that much. We'll do more when the World Cup rolls around. Maybe we'll do more on it next season, right? But I do think it's something that's worth your time and attention. So, like, this weekend, I'm not saying, like, watch soccer instead of basketball. I know it's not on at the same time. That's not what I'm saying. But, you know, check on your phone or like check on social media or a website or whatever this weekend. You should check to see if Arsenal won, if Manchester City won. Because this is like a gigantic deal in the world of soccer. And later today, by the way, PSG, who is the reigning Champions League winners, they're the best French team, is playing the best German team, Bayern Munich. In the second leg of their semifinal, PSG beat them 5-4 in the first one, and one of the best games ever played in soccer. Everyone's saying that, not just me. You have an electric game coming up later this afternoon to see who plays Arsenal in the Champions League final. And thus concludes the soccer portion of the program.
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9: Sometimes you can tell a lot about what someone wants to do offline by looking at what they do online. Let me tell you about Pinterest's first parenting trend report. Pinterest is a huge platform. They have 600 million monthly users, 80 billion searches per month. The report found a shift from the iPad kid era to now, when parents are actually more interested in real-world adventures and hands-on activities. The Global Trends and Insights lead at Pinterest told us families are thoughtfully designing childhoods rooted in creativity, intention, and meaningful experiences. One psychologist we spoke to said he sees this as a reflection of parents' desire to build core capacities in their children: resilience, curiosity, self-regulation, empathy. These things don't grow automatically, but are built through lived experience. I'm Dr. Sanjay Gupta, helping you live a better life.
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14: Detroit last night even sparked a rise out of the Tigers in their starting pitcher, Framber Valdez. Back-to-back homers by Wilson Contreras and Willier Abreu caused Valdez to plunk Trevor Story with the next pitch. That emptied both benches. Valdez was ejected, and the Sox went on to roll to a 10-3 victory. Sedan Rafaela had the game's biggest hit, a three-run homer in the first inning. The Sox play for a series sweep of the Tigers tonight. Sonny Gray will be on the mound. The Providence Bruins are in trouble in their playoff series with the Springfield Thunderbirds. The Bruins let a 2-1 lead slip away. The Birds win in overtime and now lead the best-of-five series 2-1. Can knock the regular season champion PBs out of the playoffs on Thursday night. And the Celtics' Jaylen Brown has been fined $50,000 for his public criticism of officials on social media.
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0: 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About 20 minutes from now, friend of the show, my good buddy, Sal Licata will join us. Love when Sal Licata joins You Better You Bet. I know you do as well. Sal will stop by in about 20 minutes to talk the Knicks, the NBA playoffs, and more. All our bets for tonight will close the show. I've got a nice stat for you that I will give in a few moments here as it concerns the Stanley Cup playoffs. And we have a couple baseball topics to discuss as well in moments. I didn't know if I wanted to do this on the show today, but I am, because I have the microphone. And like Eric Cartman once famously said, I do what I want, within reason. So I'm going to do it right here for a few moments. And I want to be really careful and measured about how I say this, because I do not, and it is my intention and my goal, to not come, and this is a loaded way to start something. Just hear me out. It is not my goal or intention to come across as preachy or that I'm trying to tell anybody what to do. I mean that from the bottom of my heart. That is not my intention. So please, I'm going to do everything I can to not have this come across that way. That's not what I want, how I want this to be taken. Today is my daughter's second birthday. She was born May 6th, 2 years ago. It's pretty awesome. My 43rd birthday is 1 month from today. So June 6th, I will turn 43 years old. I don't have, and regret is a relative term, right? I don't have many regrets in my life. Candidly, when I think about the thing that I maybe regret the most, there was this really, really hot soccer player my freshman year of college, who I definitely feel like something could have happened between me and her, and I was in a relationship at the time that was on the rocks, and I stayed in the relationship, and I really regret that, because I feel like that would have really been fun. That is maybe, I don't have a lot of regrets in life. That is a tremendous regret of mine. That's a regret. And I can't really say that this is a regret, what I'm about to lay out for you, because if it had gone differently, then it wouldn't be what it is now. Part of me, though, does regret not having children earlier in life. So I spent most of my 20s and 30s, I didn't think I wanted to have a child. Thought I wanted to maybe not be single my entire life, but, you know, have the latitude and the freedom to be able to do whatever I want, right? Both with my money and with my time. And credit to my now wife, who like laid down the law pretty early on in our relationship that she really wanted to have, that she wanted, it was a non-negotiable for her, wanted to have kids. And as time went on, I could say like she kind of wore me down. And when we agreed to do it and then it happened, right? I was, not that I didn't, because I agreed to it, right? So I'm a willing party in it. But part of me is kind of like, well, this is going to be a big thing in my life, obviously. A huge life-changing thing. I cannot imagine now my life without my daughter. And I think like any parent will tell, any good parent will tell you the same thing. I am an old dad. Not the oldest dad possible, but like, I will be 43 next month. My daughter turns 2 today. If I have a second child, let's say, like, my next child is born next year, I'll be 44 when that child's born. I'm not ancient. I'm not a senior citizen. But I think, you know, once we all reach a certain age, and for some of you, you're not there yet, and that's great, you all start thinking about our collective mortality, right? Especially when you become a parent. Because it really becomes It's no longer about you. It's about them. And I think, you know, like I'm going to be, when my daughter turns or is in her 40s, I'll be in my 80s. God willing, I'm still here. I want to be here for as long as possible for my child. It's less about me and more about her. And less about me and more about, hopefully, them when it's all said and done. Multiple children. So none of this is to say, like, you, the person watching or listening, need to have a child. You're more than capable of making your own decision and knowing what's best for you. So it's not me preaching and telling you, you should do this, and you're dumb if you don't. I don't think that at all. People can do what they want. Different decisions can be made for different people. So I guess the audience for which I am directing this towards would be someone who was like me when I'm a little younger, who thinks, I don't want to do this, but, you know, maybe. And what I would say is, taking my path isn't bad. Like, I don't think what I did is bad. I think it's awesome. I'm really happy. But if you wait as long as I waited, you're going to have those thoughts. I'm an old dad. Like, when my daughter's 10, I'll be in my early 50s. Not the worst thing in the world. I kind of wish I had done it earlier. So I just wanted to provide that perspective for people. I don't mean it to be preachy at all. Do whatever you want. God bless you. I hope you do whatever makes you happy, and I mean that. Just that these are the kinds of things that I think about as a dad to a young child in my 40s. It is the greatest gift that's ever been given. And I think about, you know, do I have the freedom necessarily once the NFL season ends to go to, I'm making this up, go to Paris for 2 weeks? I don't have that. I can't do it. It's not possible. I mean, I could. It would just lead to my divorce. I can't take my 2-year-old to Europe for 2 weeks. I mean, I guess you could. That doesn't seem to be that feasible. So, yeah, like, you give up some of your freedom. Like, you can't take archery class necessarily or go to Portugal and visit Lisbon on a whim. But the love that you get from your child and that feeling that you get is indescribable. For me, doesn't have to be for you. So there you go. I hope that did not come across to me hitting you over the head and telling you what to do. But it literally, my name's on the show, and that is one of the big thoughts that I am having today on May 6th. My lovely, beautiful, my daughter, the light of my life, her second birthday today. You Better You Bet on this Wednesday. Nick Costos and you on Westwood One Sports. And with that, let's talk some sports. So last night in the Stanley Cup playoffs, losing bet for yours truly, as the Colorado Avalanche beat the piss out of the Minnesota Wild for the second consecutive game. Colorado wins 2-0, wins 5-2, and now has a 2-0 lead in the best of seven series, despite Minnesota outshooting Colorado in the game. So I'm thinking about it this morning. So Colorado sweeps the Kings in the first round and is up 2-0 in this series on Minnesota. The Carolina Hurricanes swept the Ottawa Senators in round one and are up 2-0 in their second round series against the Philadelphia Flyers. So you have the betting favorite in the East, Carolina, 6-0 start to the postseason. And you have the betting favorite in the West, the Colorado Avalanche, a 6-0 start to the postseason. So I looked it up this morning. I was fascinated by this, right? How many times in the history of the Stanley Cup playoffs have multiple teams started with 6-game winning streaks? Multiple. It hasn't happened since 1959 with the Montreal Canadiens and the St. Louis Blues that two teams have both started 6-0. In this century, here are the teams and the years that a hockey team has started 6-0 in the Stanley Cup playoffs. 2003, the Anaheim Ducks. 2008, the Pittsburgh Penguins. The Ducks did it again in 2015. The Golden Knights did it in 2020. The Avalanche in 2021. My Rangers just a couple years ago in 2024. What do all those teams have in common? Teams this century that have begun the playoffs 6-0. None of them won the Stanley Cup. The Ducks lost Game 7 to the New Jersey Devils. That's the year that John Sebastian Jaguar won Conn Smythe on a losing team. The Ducks lost in the final. The Penguins in 08 famously lost to the Red Wings in the Stanley Cup final and then would come back and beat Detroit the next year in Game 7 in one of the best hockey games ever played, that Game 7, where Marc-Andre Fleury and company are turning aside a flurry of shots in the closing moments of Game 7 as Sidney Crosby, Evgeny Malkin, and Chris Letang win their first Stanley Cup in Pittsburgh. The 2015 Ducks lost in the Western Conference Final. The Knights lost in the Western Conference Final. The Avs lost in the second round in 21. And my Rangers lost to the Panthers in the 24 Eastern Conference Final. The history that I believe will be made this year, the Colorado Avalanche are going to win the Cup. Colorado's the best team. And yes, do they have a couple goaltending concerns? And we touched on that yesterday with Dennis Bernstein. Yes. Like Scott Wedgwood. It's not like when you close your eyes and think of great Stanley Cup goalies, and you have your Sergei Bobrovskis, right, from recently, and recently your Andre Vasilevskis, and your Patrick Waz, and your Martin Brodeurs, and your Dominic Hasek's. Scott Wedgwood is not that. Not yet, at least. Not even Jonathan Quick. Not even Corey Crawford, Antti Niemi, right, with the Blackhawks. When the Avs won the Stanley Cup in 22... Darcy Kemper was the goalie. Is anyone going to confuse Darcy Kemper with Patrick Waugh? The Avs are so good. I would actually, and I've been saying this for a while, right? That when it comes down to it, I think there's not going to be a lot of drama. Sadly, and like think about what I do for a living. We're sports fans, right? And I host a sports radio show. I love drama. Drama gives us more stuff to talk about. I think it's just going to be the Thunder and the Avs, like the two favorites. Both in the Western Conference. And that's going to be it. And at this point right now, and look, Montreal or Buffalo, is it possible one of them could beat Carolina? Yeah. It looks like, and it's still a lot of time to go, Carolina's only up 2-0 on Philly. Things can change, right, in that series. It feels like it's going to be Colorado-Carolina, where both teams that started 6-0 will make the Stanley Cup final this year. That would be my best guess. I do think the Avs will buck this trend. And I'm curious how far the Avs can take this. Are they going to sweep Minnesota? Are they going to start 8-0? They are disgustingly good. And I would be stunned, shocked, amazed if the Avs did not win this year's Stanley Cup. So Major League Baseball now for you on this Wednesday morning. So we had, not like a full-on brawl, but we had what Mike Sorrentino would refer to as a situation last night in Detroit with the Red Sox and the Tigers. So Framber Valdez is starting pitcher for Detroit. He gives up back-to-back jacks, absolute moonshots to Contreras and Abreu, and in the fourth inning, and Detroit's up or trailing 10-2. So the Red Sox have an 8-run lead. Trevor Story steps up to the plate, and Framber Valdez drills him in the back. This kind of felt like to me for Yankee, I think maybe if you're a baseball fan, you'll remember this, Yankee fans will of a certain age, when Armando Benitez drilled Tino Martinez in the late 90s after Benitez gave up a home run. And Graham Lloyd, the original saucy Aussie, came running out of the bullpen. He's like 6'8" to kill Armando Benitez. And I remember my dad saying, Graham Lloyd might kill Benitez here. So this was clearly, and I'll get to why I know it's clearly, but if you watched it, you know. We've seen it before, right? Pitcher's getting tattooed, he's pissed, gives up a couple bombs, what does he do? Takes it out on the next batter, drills Trevor Story. So the Red Sox are furious when this happens, right? And the Red Sox start to empty the dugout. And now the Tigers have to come out, right? Because they're not going to like just like leave Valdez there, no matter even if they know he's wrong. Tigers, man, and I do think this is kind of dripping in irony given that A.J. Hinch is a cheater with what happened with the Astros. I do want to say that. But A.J. Hinch, after the game, not only did not come to the defense of Framber Valdez, but threw his pitcher under the bus. I will paraphrase A.J. Hinch's quote, and we looked for the sound. I don't know that it exists. I think it's just in print, so I will basically paraphrase for you what A.J. Hinch said. we run a certain type of club here and play a certain brand of baseball. Again, they're banging garbage cans in Houston. That's a story for another time. We play a certain brand of baseball that we can be proud of here. Basically saying this was not that. And generally, when you come out of the dugout in situations like this, you feel like you're on the right side of it. This didn't feel like that. So he's basically saying, like, Valdez hit him on purpose, and that it's unacceptable, and they broke an unwritten rule, right? Now, Valdez, of course, what's he going to say? Like, yeah, I did it on purpose. He says after the game it was an accident. The ball slipped out of his hands. He doesn't think he should be suspended. Me thinks he's going to get suspended. Now, that doesn't mean he's going to be suspended for a month. But now you think about it, right, with the Tigers, where the vibes are a little low right now. So they lose the game. They're under 500, 18 and 19. Tarik Skubal, we told you yesterday, the reigning defending two-time American League Cy Young Award champion, Cy Young Award winner, is going to miss 2 to 3 months arthroscopic surgery to remove loose bodies in his elbow. Casey Mize is currently on the injured list. Justin Verlander, another Astros cheater, by the way, is currently on the injured list as well. And now Framber Valdez might get suspended. Things are not great right now. Pistons looking really good. Things not great right now. The vibes are not great in Detroit for the Tigers. I really wanted to then turn this into a White Sox thing, but the White Sox lost last night, unfortunately, so we can't do that, even if I am very excited about the Chicago White Sox and Murakami and the pitching staff, but they did lose last night to the Los Angeles Angels of Anaheim, of North America, of planet Earth, of the Milky Way galaxy. So instead of talking White Sox, here's a little bit on the red-hot, streaking Chicago Cubs, who win last night again in come-from-behind fashion thanks to Michael Busch. They beat the Cincinnati Reds again. They have won 7 straight games and are now 24-12, one of the best records in baseball. The lineup is an embarrassment of riches. Nico Horner has been unbelievable this year for the Cubs. Suzuki is awesome for the Cubs. They have great young players in this lineup. They are an awesome, awesome, really fun team with a proven manager in Craig Counsell. Now, not having Horton, obviously, in the pitching staff hurts. Steele should be back. Is it possible that the Chicago Cubs are the biggest threat in the National League to the Los Angeles Dodgers? Is that possible? I think it is. So if you're a Chicago baseball fan right now, you absolutely have to be tickled pink, because the White Sox are way better than expected. They're in the thick of it in the AL Central, even if you don't think they're going to win. It's been a really fun start. Murakami launching bombs seemingly every night. And the Cubs, not only in first place in the division, but having the look and feel of a team that could be one of the last teams standing come October. I wish I could say the same thing I said about Chicago baseball, about New York baseball. But sadly, for New York baseball fans, only one team living up to their end of the bargain. That's my team, the New York Yankees, who are now 15-2 in their last 17 games. The Mets may be on the upswing now. I am betting them today against the Colorado Rockies. Perhaps they can get it together. Joining us on the other side to talk some baseball and, of course, the NBA playoffs, friend of the show, the great Sal Licata, next on You Better You Bet with Nick Costos on Westwood One Sports.
1: 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Stanley Cup playoffs viewership is surging year over year.

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25: When it comes to the myriad reasons people don't get enough exercise, psychologist Diana Hill has heard them all. She's the author of a new book with a great title, I Know I Should Exercise, But. 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She told us that she encourages people she works with to shift from an either-or mindset to a both-and mindset. Hill herself uses time at her son's baseball game to walk around the field cheering him on, instead of sitting on the sidelines. She also recommends setting up your space at home, at work, in the car to facilitate movement. So every night before I go to bed, I lay out my workout clothes next to my bathroom sink, so they are waiting there for me as a good reminder. I'm Dr. Sanjay Gupta, helping you live a better life.
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1: All our bets for tonight will close the show about 20 minutes from now. 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Got some hockey bets for you. 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Sal, any truth to the rumor that you attended the Met Gala earlier this week?
2: No, there is no truth to that rumor. You know, I didn't even know that it was like a charity event. For years, it's just like, oh, the Met Gala, how stupid is this? And I'd be ripping it, but it was a charity event. I'll tell you though, Nick, Ben Stiller went up in my book. I mean, when you're married, you know this. Unfortunately, I know this. Like, you gotta sacrifice. And if you have to sacrifice game one for maybe your wife's Super Bowl, which is the Met Gala, God bless. Like, Ben Stiller, he lost that when he said, I do. He lost his Knick fan. The second you say, I do, you're losing a lot. Like, for me, I can't watch college football anymore. I love college football on Saturdays. But I said, I do. That's it. There's sacrifice. What? Friends party? Relatives this? Relatives that? Met Gala? You have to make sacrifices. Ben Stiller sacrificed game one, round two, and he was miserable doing it. Respect to a fellow married man. He went up a few notches in my book.
1: Here's my question for you. Now, I want to preface this by saying, I will speak for you for a moment. Sal loves his wife. Actually, like, I don't know that that's true, but I'm assuming it is. Sal loves his wife. I love my wife. Is marriage stupid?
2: I actually think it is.
1: I think
2: it's good in you like before that, like I'm sure you were the same way. I always wanted to meet somebody and get married, and you want to have that companion. And there are great things about that, clearly. I mean, Mother's Day weekend, don't get me started on that. That's a whole nother nightmare. The mother, the wife,
1: yeah,
2: whatever.
1: Yeah, I can't wait. It's like, hey, we need to rein in the spending. Also, like, get me this for Mother's Day.
2: Yeah, $30 on three cards that, like, do I get a card from me? Is it from me to my mom because she raised me? Is it from the both of us, which is kind of BS? Yeah. You know, then one from the dog, one from the daughter, like, to my wife.
1: I had to get a gift for my daughter's godmother.
2: I mean, come on.
1: Yeah, mother.
2: It's ridiculous. Yeah, I guess. I didn't even think about that. I got to go back to the store now and do that. But no, we love our wives, and there are parts of married life that I absolutely love and would not trade. However, there are things about the single life, just doing as you please, whenever the hell you want, especially when as it pertains to sports. That's something that you sacrifice and you give up. Let me ask you this way. Let me ask you this way.
1: Yeah.
2: Would you ever get married again?
1: Well, this implies that, like, this marriage is going to end.
2: But I understand that. But just in a hypothetical world, because I thought about this. And that's how I get to the resolution of, if I would never definitively in my life ever do this again, what does that tell you about the decision at first?
1: I think I probably would, because it would be at a different time in your life, right? Because like, you know, you have young kids, right? Like my daughter's, and I said this earlier, just so my daughter's second birthday today. So it's like, you're limited.
2: Happy
1: right?
2: birthday.
1: Thank you very much. So like, you know, in 15 years, and I'm an old dad, man. In 15 years, I'm going to be 58.
2: Right.
1: What the hell, man? Anyway.
2: I know.
1: Like, you do it a little later, though, and then you have the freedom to kind of do what you want. So, like, maybe. But then I guess the thought would be, like, I'll just stay with my wife, and then we'll just do that when both of us are a little older.
2: I do think that as a parent, an older parent of young kids, right? Like, we're still learning. Even my daughter's five, but, like, I'm still adjusting.
1: So how old were you when your first was born?
2: 41, I guess, right? Because I'm 46,
1: so
2: now she's 5 years old. Okay.
1: I was 40.
2: So similar.
1: Wait, no. Right, so 40, about to be 41. So same age. I turn 43 next month.
2: Very similar. So I think that, like, marriage in itself isn't really that much different from, like, just dating. But then when you have the kid on top of that, that really changes things. So maybe when the kid gets older, then you could get back to where it kind of was before. I don't know. We're still learning as we go. All I know is this. There are some days where it's really freaking hard, and you have to make a lot of sacrifice to have a successful marriage. That's it, you know.
1: Do you ever think
2: what are we
1: about?
2: Talking about?
1: I, Because I did this to start the hour. I was thinking a lot of it. It's my daughter's birthday today, right? Just like, I'm kind of, not like the oldest dad, but I'm kind of an old dad. You're kind of an old dad also, right, for when your daughter was born. Do you ever think about, like, when she's 40, you're going to be in your 80s? I think about this a lot, and, like, it makes me sad.
2: I fought it in, like, the real dark landscape of it. Like, I'm probably never going to be a grandfather, right? Odds are. And I don't
1: think that's necessarily true.
2: Well, I mean, what do you think the average age is in today's world? Like, I don't even think that you or I are abnormal. Certainly for this industry.
1: I think it's going to flip. I think people are going to start getting... This generation is going to start getting married and having kids. Because here's my thought. Okay, so yes or no question. Does any part of you wish that you had had kids when you were younger?
2: No.
1: See, I regret it.
2: But I liked my life before.
1: Of course.
2: Okay, but so that's the thing. So, like, I feel like at the very... Even though marriage can be difficult and kids and all that stuff, but I don't feel like I left anything on the table, really, because I wrote it out as long as I could, whereas you look at other people who got married out of high school or, you know, 20 years old, they were having kids. Like, God, I had an extra... If you got married at 22, let's say, or 25 and had a kid, I had an extra 15 years of doing... Like, that's a long freaking time.
1: What do you miss the most from that life?
2: I miss living in the city and the unknown, not even just like the dating landscape, because even that's overblown. Like when you don't have somebody, it's harder to find somebody. You know what I mean? It's always better in your mind. Like, oh, I could go out and date. In reality, absolutely, it's not that easy. But I miss just the freedom of whatever the day would bring. I had my work schedule, which I love to do, come home to my own apartment, my own time, all of it to me. That's what I miss. I don't really have my own time. Now I'm getting woken up by the dog. I'm getting woken up by my daughter. Then I got obligations to my wife, to my family. I don't have... My me time circle is down to basically nothing. So that's what I would miss mostly. There is none. Between work, between being a dad, between being a husband, a dog father, like, I got no time for me. My time is gone. That's what I would miss most.
1: Do you know what I miss the most?
2: What?
1: Seriously? Getting stoned.
2: But can't you do that now?
1: I mean, you can, but, like, I'm talking Saturday, I don't have to work. Like, firing up the bong at, like, 11 a.m. and just, like, melting into my couch the entire day, ordering food, doing nothing, and just blazing all day. I miss that. I don't do that anymore. I miss that.
2: Right. And this could tie it in back to sports a little bit. Like, for me, dude, I remember waking up Saturday morning during college football season like an animal, betting games from noon.
1: Yeah, of course. Well, I mean, you can still do that.
2: 1 a.m. Well, no, but like, it was just whatever. I didn't have to shower. I'm in my gym shorts all day. I'm home in my apartment, whatever it is, living in my parents' house, betting games, wall to wall college football, eating whatever I want, just doing nothing. I miss. And even if I do watch it, it's never the same, because there's always something with the daughter or the dog or the wife. You know?
1: There's always something. that should be like, if the title of the movie were Marriage, the subtitle of the movie would be Marriage ... There's always something.
2: It is always something. And then you're regretting it, saying you'd rather do it younger. No. Imagine my parents, who were getting married, like, their early 20s, married and having kids in their early 20s. Wow.
1: Yeah.
2: What a sacrifice.
1: Yeah. Well, here's what I would say. It's like, I genuinely feel like I was probably ready to have a kid when I was like 40. I would go, right. Not that I would have been a bad dad, but I don't know. I definitely would have been a bad husband. I don't even know if I'm a particularly good husband now. So like 10, 15 years ago, like, you know, right. I don't know. All right.
2: I'm definitely not. Yeah. All right. Let's go.
1: Yes. Listen. We try our best. You ready? Marriage ... There's always something ... It's never enough.
2: That's the truth.
1: Honestly, it's like you feel like LeBron James against the Thunder with like Boobie Gibson and Austin Reeves. I genuinely feel so. We'll get to the Knicks in a second, but I actually want to start with this. I feel like the Mets are about to go on like a big winning streak here. Not that they're going to like make the playoffs or win the World Series or anything like that. We had Tom Verducci on the show on Monday, and I asked him about the Mets and the Phillies and the Red Sox and the Astros, just like the theme of these teams with big expectations that have fallen short. And he singled out the Mets as being like the one team where you can say this team's way too talented to keep going this way. And he said 50-50, they keep Mendoza. So look, like, they've won 3 of 4. They got rained out last night. It's the Rockies and the Angels. It's not like they're beating the Yankees and the Dodgers. But progress is progress. I kind of feel like they're about to go on a little run here. Your thoughts on your New York Metropolitans?
2: Here's why I can see why you're saying that. Because I look at the starting pitching and I say, okay, well, Peralta tonight, Christian Scott, who actually showed some promise last time out, McClain behind him, Holmes behind him, like every night. And then even when you have a bullpen game, every night, I feel like the starting pitching should be able to, at least definitely 3 out of the 5, should be able to give them a chance. That's what's been so annoying about this. Still losing the majority of games that Nolan McClain and Freddie Peralta pitch. That can't happen. So baseline of starting pitching, keeping them in the game. Okay, fair enough. At some point, you think Bo Bichette is going to start to hit. You combine that with Soto, maybe Benj getting hot. My issues are that Lindor is nowhere near returning. They have zero power. I mean, you think Vientos is going to go on a heater? I would trade him. I just can't take the inconsistencies. I don't trust the lesser guys in the lineup. For them to be good or to get better, it's going to be the best that they have. Whether it's the starting pitchers I mentioned, whether it is Bichette, Soto, Lindor, Polanco, both Lindor and Polanco still out. If those guys don't come back and perform, then they have no chance because I just don't rely on the rest of that lineup.
1: Do you want to do anything on the Yankees are just awesome, or you just want to do next?
2: No, I think the Yankees are great, and I think they're going to get better. I mean, right, I don't know what the odds are on the Yankees to win the World Series. I thought they were going to win the division coming in. I feel even the division, forget the AL East is over. I mean, it'll be wrapped up by Memorial Day because they play the Blue Jays and the Rays coming up. So to me, it's about World Series.
1: The Rays are really good, though.
2: Okay, I admit, I don't know anything about the Rays, right? I know their record, and I'm looking forward to seeing them. They play the Yankees coming up this weekend of the 22nd. So that is Memorial Day weekend. After they play the Blue Jays to start that week, they'll play the Rays there. They dismiss the Red Sox, toast. They dismiss the Orioles, toast. I think the Blue Jays are also toast, but the Yankees will do it head-to-head. Are the Rays a legitimate threat? Maybe. But can they really compete with the Yanks? Come on, I don't see it.
1: By the way, we do have some breaking news in Major League Baseball. So Carlos Correa, before last night's game for the Astros, hurt his ankle, and there was thought he might be out for a couple weeks or a couple months. Season-ending surgery on his ankle, 6 to 8 month recovery per Chandler Rome of The Athletic and also Ken Rosenthal. So look, the Astros stink, but like Carlos Correa, obviously a really good player. Carlos Correa out for the season for the Houston Astros. That news just breaking. Go ahead.
2: Also, think of that from the Mets' perspective. He was a guy that I was celebrating that the Mets were they signed him. Like, the report was the Mets are signing Correa.
1: And then he went to the Twins, right?
2: Yes, because the medicals fell through. The Mets wouldn't commit to the whatever it was, ridiculous contract. Might even been 500. Was it that? It was a big contract at the time. Medicals fall through. Disappointment. He goes to the Twins, and then the Mets had to pivot. But that would have been a bad contract. Clearly, the Mets were right for not giving that one out.
1: My friend Sal Licata here with me on You Better You Bet on Twitter at Sal_Licata, the Sal Licata Show on YouTube and in podcast form. We'll be on WIP later this afternoon with our pals Spike Eskin, Jack Fritz, and the great Ike Reese. All right, New York Knicks. I said yesterday on the show, following the game 1 win on Monday, I don't know that they're going to win even this series. I think they are. They could win the East. They could win the NBA title. They could lose this series. I think it's the best Knicks team of our lifetime. With the ceiling that they've shown the last couple games, where are you at right now on our New York Knicks?
2: Agreed with you, and I watch all your videos, and I hear it and see it, and I couldn't agree with you more. We disagree on some stuff. We see the Knicks basically the same way here. It is the most talented Knicks team that I've ever seen in my lifetime. I've said that for a while. What I've witnessed in the last 4 postseason games is something I don't even know how to process. Like, I've never seen it. Postseason games, even with my favorite Knicks teams of the 90s, they were always grueling battles. This is remarkable. I mean, in the history of the game, it's never happened. 3 straight postseason wins of 25 or more points. 86 Celtics, the only team to do it in back-to-back games over 30 or more points. So that is historic. And I'm starting to get to the point where I could trust them. I need to see it tonight. I think the Sixers

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1: Game as far as my confidence and trust in this team goes.
2: I'll disagree with that. If the Knicks lose, and it depends how if they lose by like 1,000 points tonight, that won't be great. Let's say they lose tonight and like the Sixers win by 5 or 6 and it's close with a couple minutes to go and the Sixers pull away and like Maxey makes a couple shots and they win the game, right? I got to come on the air and talk about it tomorrow morning, right? And I'm a couple days removed if that happens from saying this is, I think, the opportunity, the ceiling to be the best Knicks team of my lifetime. I'm actually not going to be spooked if they lose tonight. Now, you lose game 3 like they did against Atlanta, and they're down 2-1. Now, you know, the sphincter tights a little bit. It gets a little tighter if that happens. But they lose tonight. I think Philly's really good, and it's certainly in the range of outcomes for the Sixers to win tonight. So if the Knicks lose tonight's game, unless they lose by 30, I'm not going to come on the air tomorrow and be like, well, now they suck. And I'm not insinuating that's what you'll do. Just that I think more needs to happen for my belief to be shaken that they're going to the finals.
1: No, but if my trust was not great coming into this series, to the degree where if I had to, gun to my head, I was going to pick the Sixers in a long series in this series.
2: Oh, my God.
1: Yeah, because all the stuff that you mentioned, I think that they're very dangerous. I think that I don't trust Mike Brown, and I can't trust the Knicks to be consistent because I haven't seen it from them. So if you see it in game 2, then it starts to get uh-oh for me. Not that they can't win the series, and not that I wouldn't trust Brunson to lead them to bounce back or have a long series, but it would be a battle that they shouldn't even be in. If the Knicks play their A game, the Sixers can't touch them, as dangerous as they could be. So it would take the Knicks to play less than their A game to come down to the Sixers' level. And if you do that right out of the gate in a series again, and then thinking about championship aspirations, I'd start to maybe have some doubts not only about this series, but also about what they could do against Detroit and certainly in the finals. In my mind, put it this way, maybe they can't do a ton of harm, but if they win this game in somewhat convincing fashion, I think they could do a lot more good in my mind and say, okay, it's safe to fully go all in and love this team and trust them, and I'm not going to get hurt by it, certainly not in the second round.
2: So we only have about like 60 to 90 seconds left here. Actually, I'm like, I don't know what I want because there's so many things we could possibly do here. You know what? I'll ask you this. So did you see what happened with Framber Valdez last night with the Tigers and A.J. Hinch?
1: Yeah, I didn't see the comments. I saw Valdez drilled somebody, right?
2: Yeah, so Valdez gives up back-to-back homers. It was kind of like when Benitez drilled. It's kind of like a similar thing. Tino Martinez back in the day. So right in the Valdez back, gives up 2 bombs, drills Trevor Story, benches clear. AJ Hinch after the game is like, basically throws Valdez under the bus. Basically, like he did it on purpose. That's not exactly how he said it. That's basically what he said. And Hinch is like, we play a certain brand of baseball here. Now, I know you're not a Yankee fan. Do you find any of this to be ironic, given that he was the manager of the, like, confirmed, like, admitted cheater, Houston Astros, in 30 seconds?
1: So what, saying that he's trying to be, like, above that? Yeah, I mean,
2: this guy has, like the temerity to say, we play a certain brand of baseball here. Buddy, like, you were the manager of a team that banged on trash cans and cheated to win a World Series.
1: That's a fair point. I would look at it more from the aspect of, dude, how are you throwing your guy under the bus? Like, I just think that that's a bad look to do that for a manager. I'm not saying you can't get on behind closed doors, but to throw him under the bus like that, yeah, to boot when you were the manager of the cheating Astros, I could see why you would have an issue with that. And that, by the way, that's why I wouldn't sign Valdez. He's a loose cannon, man. The stuff with crossing up the catcher, throwing at the catcher on purpose, I would not touch Framber Valdez. So good luck.
2: You're right. He's a crazy person. You're right. And it's compare and contrast with Aaron Boone, who like Jazz Chisholm could like shoot somebody on the head, like on the mound during a game, and Boone would get up there in the postgame press conference and be like, yeah, you know, I thought Jazzy was on his game tonight. We got all the trust in the world. He'll be great. Sal, you're the best. Sal Licata Show on YouTube and in podcast form on Twitter at Sal_Licata. Be well. We'll talk soon.
1: Thanks, Nick.
2: My friend Sal Licata joining us here on the show. Quick break on the other side. All our bets for tonight to wrap up the Wednesday edition of You Better You Bet.
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9: We are finally starting to learn more things we can do to keep our brains sharp as we age. A lot of people think crossword puzzles or Sudoku might do the trick, but the science doesn't really bear that out. What one recent study found, though, was that a certain type of brain training seems to have a significant impact on cognition as we get older. It wasn't memory or even problem-solving tasks that moved the needle. It was an interactive computerized game that tested the ability to recognize two separate images in faster and faster sequences. It's what we call a task of divided attention, in which you don't have a conscious strategy on how to improve. That's according to the study's lead author. You're just trying to do the best you can to figure out how to divide your attention. Now, the game in this study was called Double Decision. If you want to find it and try it out yourself. I'm Dr. Sanjay Gupta, helping you live a better life.
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1: 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I managed the clock there like Philadelphia Eagles Andy Reid. That's my bad. Bill Zimmerman with the trivia question, and then we'll sprint with the bets at the end of the show.
2: All right, Nick. LeBron James at 41 years of age has scored 25 to 29 points five times in this playoffs, but he hasn't eclipsed 30. LeBron is not the oldest player in NBA history to score 30 points in a playoff game. Who are you guessing?
1: Kareem.
2: It is not Kareem Abdul-Jabbar. Would you like a second guess? He is third. LeBron is second.
1: Robert Parrish. That's Ron. Parrish would never score. Would never score 30
2: points. It was not Parrish.
1: How long did George Mikan play? Is it like a newer?
2: It's this century.
1: Someone that old?
2: You wouldn't think of him as a this century player. You'd think of him as an 80s and 90s guy.
1: And this was someone. And this is someone that's in their 40s. Scored 30 points.
2: Yes, they were 40, almost 41. They were about 2 months shy of their 41st birthday.
1: Karl Malone.
2: Karl Malone is correct. 2004 with the Lakers.
1: Only took me 9 guesses. All right. Well, thank you to Bill. Great job with the show today, Bill. Bill, Tyler's not here, actually, but he's apparently still doing work for the show. Something's wrong with all of this. Mike, Dan, Kenny, appreciate everybody very much. All right, Kenny, please drop the dope-ass beat. All right. You know what? I'm gonna use the Champions League odds boost. I asked our friend Jay Croucher earlier on the show, and Jay, just so people know, Jay bets soccer and does well. He's a big Arsenal fan these days, I'll just say that. Jay likes Bayern Munich to advance against PSG. PSG won the first leg 5-4. Bayern is minus 132 advanced. I'll use my Champions League odds boost, and I'll take Bayern Munich. A little afternoon footy to wet your betting whistle. Bayern Munich to advance to play Arsenal in the Champions League final. Otherwise, you know how I'm betting Major League Baseball right now. I'm riding the Mets and the Phillies. Phillies got it done again last night. We're going back to the well. Phils -1.5 on the run line against the Athletics. Mets -1.5 on the run line at the Colorado Rockies. A wise man used to say, it was Scott Wetzel, longtime sports radio guy, Bill knows him, that losers bet against streaks, winners bet with them. I'll lay the Knicks tonight against the Sixers. I'll lay the 7.5 with the Knicks. I think the Knicks win by double digits. They keep it rolling, and I'm going to be a happy camper tomorrow morning. You know I'm betting the Wolves. Wolves +9.5 on the road at the Spurs. Maybe the Spurs win. I don't think the Spurs blow Minnesota out. Minnesota plus the points. And in the NHL, give me the Montreal Canadiens +105 to win Game 1 of the Eastern Conference semifinal series on the road in Buffalo. So Bayern Munich to advance, Mets and Phillies on the run line, Knicks minus the points, Wolves plus the points, Canadiens to win, and a partridge in a pear tree. That does it for the Wednesday edition of You Better You Bet. I will see all of you tomorrow morning on a tremendous sports Thursday. Until then, I'm Nick Costos wishing you minimal sweats, winning bets, the absolute very best of luck. Our good friends, Black and Abdallah, coming up next on Westwood One Sports.
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14: There's something I'd like to talk to you about today, something that's been circulating on the internet that's become a real problem. Deep fake videos of me endorsing products that I've never even heard of and I have no relationship with whatsoever. Let me tell you clearly, these videos are scams. They are designed to take your money. Now, a couple things you should keep in mind. If something sounds too good to be true, it probably is. When you look at these videos, if they don't seem natural, if there's something off about them, the audio or the video, it's probably AI generated. And if you come across something that does pique your interest, see if you can find evidence of it from other sources. I promise you this, if I discover something incredible that you need to know about, I'm going to talk about it somewhere that you can easily find, not on some shady social media site. I'm Dr. Sanjay Gupta, helping you live a better life.
15: Detroit last night even sparked a rise out of the Tigers in their starting pitcher, Framber Valdez. Back-to-back homers by Wilson Contreras and Willier Abreu caused Valdez to plunk Trevor Story with the next pitch. That emptied both benches. Valdez was ejected, and the Sox went on to roll to a 10-3 victory. Sedan Rafael had the game's biggest hit, a three-run homer in the first inning. The Sox play for a series sweep of the Tigers tonight. Sonny Gray will be on the mound. The Providence Bruins are in trouble in their playoff series with the Springfield Thunderbirds. The Bruins let a 2-1 lead slip away. The Birds win in overtime and now lead the best-of-five series 2-1. Can knock the regular season champion PBs out of the playoffs on Thursday night. And the Celtics' Jaylen Brown has been fined $50,000 for his public criticism of officials on social media.
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17: 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I'm Chris Black along with Adam Abdallah, broadcasting live from downtown Chicago, hanging out with you until 3 Eastern. If you want to join the show, you can call or text the show at 310-840-4910. Abdallah, I want to start you with this. Last night, the Thunder beat the Lakers 108-90, game one of the second round in the NBA playoffs. You know, the Lakers tried to hang tough as long as they could, but the Thunder were just way too much at the end of the game, especially in the fourth quarter. A couple of those turnovers turned into baskets, and then boom, you have like a four-point game, which it seemed like the Lakers were hanging around, then turns into the blink of an eye, a 20-point blowout to end the game as the Thunder win with ease in game one. The Thunder have now won 5 straight playoff games. They are just rolling. Their defense has been fantastic. And last night, Shai Gilgeous-Alexander didn't even have his best game. Chet Holmgren led them in scoring. They were without Jalen Williams. So when you look at the Thunder, they just look like a team that is almost unstoppable to this point in the playoffs.
18: And here's the problem. LeBron James had a great night.
17: He did.
18: Well, yeah, like what, 27 points? Like, it's not a phenomenal. He didn't put up 50 or 45, but
17: yeah, it was a good night for LeBron.
18: It was a good night. He cannot do this by himself. He cannot do this on his own. And he's not out there by himself. Like, Austin Reeves is supposed to be decent and only putting up 8 points, having a horrible shooting night. Marcus Smart having a horrible shooting night. This is not a series. This is a cakewalk. Congratulations to the Oklahoma City Thunder getting to the conference championship. Congratulations to them.
17: Like, Abdallah's ending this series after one game.
18: I told you yesterday this was going to be a sweep. I told you yesterday. And yeah. Nothing has changed my mind. Absolutely nothing. LeBron James can do everything he can. He can have the games of his life for the next 3 games, and it's not going to matter because this might be the worst supporting cast he's had in a long time.
17: Yeah, and he's no longer what he used to be. And he
18: can't do it anymore. He can't put up the 50 points a game and 45 points a game.
17: The commentary is not to knock LeBron.
18: No.
17: He did all he could last
18: Absolutely
17: night.
18: Absolutely not.
17: It's just the way the team is constructed. You know, Austin Reeves is back. He's supposed to be the Lakers' number 2.
18: Yeah.
17: Supposed to be. He's supposed to be their number 2. Last night, in 36 minutes, 8 points, 3 of 16 from the field, 0 from 5 from 3 for Austin Reeves. He's supposed to be the second best player on the team.
18: No.
17: I don't know. And Laker fans may feel differently, but if you're going to spend money and it's Austin Reeves as your second best player on a team, because like that, and I get it. Like, I'm not trying to say he's better than LeBron, but the way the Lakers are shaped for the future, it's going to be Luka number 1, Austin Reeves number 2, and for however long LeBron wants to stick around, he'll be there.
18: Yeah.
17: He's better than Austin Reeves. This is not a commentary on Reeves being better, but Austin Reeves is supposed to be the second guy for what they're building for the future.
18: Yeah.
17: Who knows? This summer, LeBron might decide to dip. He might go somewhere else. We don't know. It's possible. But like, if that's your second best player, and I get it, he's rusty, he was hurt, there was a month missing, I understand that. You got to be better than that. And the Lakers aren't winning anything if he's their second best player.
18: No.
17: That's even with Luka, that's not going
18: to
17: happen.
18: No, and it goes back to the way you started. It just shows how good the Thunder are, that no matter how good this generational player is in LeBron James and the best of this era, they can have an okay night.
17: Yep.
18: And SGA can have a decent night. Yeah, you know what I did. Can have a decent night.
17: Okay, for Oklahoma City?
18: Yeah.
17: I got you.
18: Can have a decent night. And they can just not sleepwalk, but they can just go through their motions and get to the conference championship. They can win the next 3 games, exert half efforts, three quarter efforts, and they're so deep. They're so good defensively. They're so good offensively that no matter what they do, and guess what? They weren't even doing all of their tricks and flops and acting yesterday. They weren't even having a good acting night. Last night wasn't Oscar worthy. Last night wasn't Emmy worthy. Last night was, they weren't putting on a show last night for the fans. They were, didn't need to, because they were just doing normal basketball things. And that's how they beat the Lakers last night. And it looked easy. It got close, right? It got within 6-7 points, and then they would stretch it out to 10. And then they'd stretch it out to 15. And then they stretched it out to 20. And then it got close again. And then they were like, nah, we're not going to let this come back again. And then they ended up winning by like 18. And then it was like, that's it. And I feel like that's how this series is going to go. I don't think the Lakers are going to get a game. I think this is going to end in 4. And I think that's going to be it for LeBron and the Lakers. And I think the Thunder are going to move on and face the winner of Spurs and Thunder in the Western Conference Finals.
17: Let's take a listen to LeBron James last night after the game on where the issues for the Lakers are coming from.
19: Shooting confidence. Issues coming from?
20: Yeah.
19: We have a guy that averaged 37 a game. What did he average, 35 this year? 33 and a half?
20: Yeah.
19: I mean, what are you asking?
20: Okay, well, I'm asking, I mean, like, you guys.
19: There's the issues right there. We're playing against the number one defensive team in the NBA, mm-hmm. As far as the ratings and everything. And when you play against great defenses, you have to have guys that can attract multiple defenders on the floor at all time. Even I felt like we had great shots. We got some great shots tonight. We missed them. When you play against the world champions, you, having a guy that averages 34, 6 and 8 and 8 and 9, whatever the hell, that's special. So we have to be better at finding ways to get to the blender, finding ways to get to the paint. You know, we know they're a paint swarming team, so we have to be better with, getting to the paint, not turning the ball over, and then shooting with confidence.
17: So there you go, LeBron James after the game last night. Usually when an athlete does that, the way he responded, like, issues? Like what are you asking that for type of thing?
18: Mm-hmm.
17: Usually I crush the athlete. I go after. Usually that's my thought. My thought is, who do you think you are? The reporter's just doing his job. He's asking about the actual game.
18: Yeah.
17: Listening to LeBron there, I agree with him. Like, what do you want him to say?
18: Yeah.
17: The Thunder are that good. They're without Luka Doncic, who is good for 36 a night. Like, what do you want him to say? Like, I don't want to. Usually, I'm going after a player that is saying stuff like that.
18: Yeah.
17: I think what LeBron said made sense.
18: Look, they beat a team in the Rockets that didn't have their best player in Kevin Durant. Like, they took advantage of a team that were missing their best player. And that's how they moved on. Now, another team is taking advantage of the Lakers that doesn't have their best player. So what do you expect?
17: Yeah.
18: They're playing a team.
17: They're way better, too. The Thunder are way better.
18: Of course they are. Of course they are. But even with Luka, like, I don't know if this would be closer, but I don't know if the Thunder would have lost these home games. I think that the Lakers might have won one or two games, but I'm not picking the Thunder to not move on in this series. Yes, Luka coming back. But even if Luka comes back, let's say Luka miraculously returns. He pulls an Anthony Edwards and is like, the team needs me. I'm coming back. I'll come back off the bench. He's going to be rusty. He's not going to have he's not going to be in basketball shape. He's not going to be in conditioning whatsoever. What is he going to give you? 15, 20 points? He's not putting up what he was putting up towards the end of the season before the injury. He's not putting up 35, 40 a night. So even if Luka Doncic is to come back,
17: mm-hmm.
18: he's not going to be enough to be the savior for the Lakers this year in this series to get them over the hump to beat this Thunder team. And I think Luka knows that. I think LeBron knows that. He should start packing up when they get back to L.A., start packing up his locker, do the thing that the kid does at the end, towards the end of the period. When you see there's 5 minutes left at the end of the day or before the period's over, you start slowly packing up your backpack. LeBron can just take one or two things home a night from his locker.
17: You were that kid.
18: I, you know. I didn't bring enough to the classroom with me in the first place to warrant packing up stuff.
17: You and I have known each other for almost our entire lives. We went to high school together. We went to college together. We've decided to do this together as a profession.
18: Yeah.
17: The two of us have spent a lot of time. But you and I sat in multiple classes together in high school.
18: Next to each other because Abdallah and Bleck are alphabetically next to each other.
17: Yeah, and we're lazy to move. So once we were sitting there for the first day, we just stayed there.
18: I'm not moving.
17: Also, the girls were cute around us. So we stayed.
18: Yeah, the alphabetically convenient.
17: You were that kid, though. You were the kid that was annoying the teacher, and you were doing your shenanigans as class is trying to wrap up.
18: Class clown.
17: And you're trying to carry on to your next adventure.
18: Why, the next show?
17: I'm
18: a New York comedian. I got to get to the next open mic. What are you talking about?
17: You definitely did that when we were younger.
18: Well, yeah. And when it came time for the end of the year to locker clean out.
17: You didn't have anything in it.
18: I literally had nothing in my locker. I would open the locker. It didn't even have a lock on it. I'd open the locker and whatever teacher was in that area would go, well, you don't have anything. You're like, yeah, what do I need stuff in my locker for?
17: All right. I need to talk about this. And I need your help at 310-840-4910. You can text the show. You can call the show as well. I need to ask you this question, right? Last night, Shai Gilgeous-Alexander, he didn't lead the way for the Thunder. 35 minutes, 18 points. He only went to the foul line three times. Didn't we say yesterday on the show, over under 10 times to the foul line?
18: It was 9.5.
17: He only went three times yesterday. He had 6 assists. He had 3 rebounds. He had 7 turnovers. Mm-hmm. So that's not like SGA. Now, he is likely to win the MVP for the second year in a row. And we just got done. We just spent 10 minutes talking about how great the Thunder are. As I watched the game last night, and I've talked about it, and I've been very vocal here on this show, talking about how much it annoys me the amount of time SGA spends laying on the court, flopping around. It's all he does.
18: Like a fish out of water.
17: Free throw merchant, flop merchant. All he does, he's a flopopotamus. It's what we talked about yesterday. Now, watching the game last night, and then you see, I need to ask this question, and you can join us at 310-840-4910. Is this perception versus reality? Is this real versus social media stuff? Like, what am I seeing here? Am I the only one? Because last night on the timelines, if you were on social media during the games, it felt as if the only thing people were talking about during the game, Thunder Lakers, was the flopping of Shai Gilgeous-Alexander, who in theory is the best player in the NBA, right? Because he's likely to win a second MVP. This conversation isn't about ranking the players in the league. I'm just saying, if you're the guy that's going to win an MVP back-to-back years and you're likely to win the NBA title in back-to-back years, you're kind of the best player in the league. So the face and the best player of the league is just flailing about in this game last night. Is it real? Like, am I seeing the same thing everyone else is seeing? Or is it just like some social media chatter that if you're just really into NBA, social media, Twitter, and that stuff, that's where it lives? Like, people who are watching the games don't actually consider that he's just flopping about. He's just trying to draw fouls and just falling on the ground constantly. And it's just something I have to deal with and something I'm specifically annoyed with. It reminds me of when I was younger watching the NBA in the early 2000s. Shaquille O'Neal was better than everyone else. There was nothing other teams could do to stop the force that was Shaquille O'Neal. And as a young NBA fan, it bothered me so much that all would take place would be he would just body people out of the way. And, you know, defenders could never get called for anything other than a foul because Shaq was just creating space when he turned around. You know, like in some of those situations, you're like, come on, that's an offensive foul. No, it's not. It's Shaq just turning. Like, no one could stop him. As a young basketball fan, it really annoyed me. I hated watching that. Now, I loved watching Kobe and the other aspects of the Lakers, but when Shaq was in his prime just pushing people around on the block, I didn't enjoy that as a sports fan. And I kind of feel like, I wonder if I'm alone in this with Shai Gilgeous-Alexander that maybe I should just grow to appreciate how good of a player he is. I don't know. What is it? Is it perception versus reality? Is it real versus social media stuff? Do other people see the flopping and how annoying it is to watch a game when Shai Gilgeous-Alexander is playing?
18: I think that it's a little bit of both. I think that if you look at the box score from yesterday and you watch the game yesterday, you said it. How many turnovers did he have?
17: 7.
18: Okay. Yesterday was not a Shai Gilgeous-Alexander game. Yesterday was a game where he clearly knew and the Thunder clearly knew that they didn't have to play their best basketball to win that game. And they didn't have to do all of the stuff that they have to do to win basketball games. And I'm not saying that that's the only way that they win basketball games. They're the best team in the NBA. They're about to win back-to-back championships if they do that. And he's about to become, you know, one of the few to win back-to-back MVPs. And you don't do that just by flopping. And so I think that when it comes to crunch time in games and he has to do certain things,
17: yeah,
18: he does them. And we zero in on those things. It's like when we zero in on athletes in, quote, contract years. And it's like, oh, look at him performing better in a contract year. It's like, well, he's not. Is he trying harder? Like, do players? It's like clutch players, right, too. Are they trying harder in the clutch? Like, is someone trying harder to hit a home run here? Are they trying to get on base harder? Or are they just trying to hit a home run every single time?
17: Yeah, right.
18: It's like, no, they're just trying to hit a home run every single time. Like, that's just what they do. Like, clutch is just, it's sometimes it's a thing, sometimes it's not. It depends on the sport. It depends on the athlete, right? So I think that both things can be true. Did he do a lot of flopping yesterday? No. Did he need to? No. Now, will
17: he do a lot of flopping yesterday? Yeah, he did. There were cut-ups online of the first half of every time he fell to the floor because he was trying to draw fouls.
18: The first half. But after the game got out of hand...
17: Well, okay, but at the very end, they didn't need him to. But that's what I'm talking about.
18: Will you see it a lot in the...
17: Why is he driving down...
18: against the Spurs? Probably.
17: Why are you driving down the court, and instead of trying to make a basket, you're trying to run your body into someone and then flail back out of the way? That's not basketball.
18: Because that's how he gets
17: All he does is try and manipulate the referees. He's not playing basketball.
18: That's how he gets free throws. That's how he gets to the line. That's how he gets points.
17: Usually, yes.
18: Okay.
17: But that's why I'm saying, like, that's where it needs to stop. The officials need to stop rewarding him for falling on the ground.
18: And that's what needs to happen. He's not going to stop doing it until the officials stop calling it. And He's not going to stop.
17: I think it's a problem.
18: It is.
17: Like it's obviously a problem with the league. And it's an issue because it ruins what you're watching. So I wonder if people are as annoyed with Shai Gilgeous-Alexander as I am. You can call or text the show, 310-840-4910. We'll continue talking about that as we go here on Bleck and Abdallah on Westwood One Sports and the Westwood One Sports app. Earlier this week, Warren Sharp released his NFL strength of schedule. Which team that missed the playoffs last season, who I think is going to be pretty good this season, has the easiest schedule in the NFL? It may surprise you. We'll tell you who that is coming up next.
16: The Thunder and Spurs are one series away from a collision course with the MVP finalists. Are we really on the verge of a Wemby versus SGA conference finals? We're just one round away from finding out. Westwood One Sports.
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14: You know, I watched a video the other day about kids getting landlines at home. We haven't had a landline in my house in I can't even tell you how long, but seeing these parents about my age being teleported back to their own childhoods, a simpler time before screens, was really powerful. And as for the kids, they sat and had conversations with their grandparents without multitasking or being distracted by a screen. I thought this was a great way to have kids stay in touch with family members and friends without getting sucked into the smartphone era too young. Of course, you need other people close by to hop on board as well if this is something that's going to work. Perhaps most important, I realized, these relics can be a great conversation starter with your children. You can talk about what it really means to be connected in this day and age. Things have changed a lot. I'm Dr. Sanjay Gupta, helping you live a better life.
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0: Warren Sharp has a lot of good football information. He puts out like a big book before the season, right? Like the Warren Sharp Guide for the NFL Season. It's out there, a lot of stats, a lot of nerd notes going into the year. Abdallah, and he released this week, what NFL team has the easiest schedule in 2026? So he went through and he charted the strength of schedule for every team in the NFL coming into this upcoming season. All right, every team in the NFL, there's a team that has the easiest schedule this upcoming season. They missed the playoffs this past season. I think they're good. I think the fact that they missed the playoffs last year was just a product of this team playing in a very tough division. And sometimes one-score games don't go your way. Some years they do. I think last year they didn't go this team's way, and they are actually really good, yet they didn't make the playoffs. So if you're thinking about teams who didn't make the playoffs last season but could be considered a good team, well, that team has the easiest schedule coming up this upcoming season. It's the Detroit Lions, which would tell me if you are betting and you're looking at who's going to win the NFC North, Detroit is likely to be the team to bounce back and to win the division. Not only because they were good last year, so I think they'll continue to be good this upcoming season, but they now have the easiest schedule in the NFL, according to Warren Sharp.
1: Yeah, I can see that. They do have that schedule ranking by Warren Sharp. Their Vegas win total is 10.5. So they do have the highest win total besides the LA Rams, have 11.5. The other teams with 10.5, the Seattle Seahawks, the Green Bay Packers, the Buffalo Bills, the Kansas City Chiefs, the 49ers, the Eagles, the Ravens also have 11.5. If you look at Detroit's, we don't have the schedule, obviously, but we have the opponents.
0: Yeah, besides, you know who teams are going to play.
1: Besides the NFC North, yep, that they're going to play, the Packers, Vikings, and the Bears. They also have the Saints, the Bucks, the Patriots, the Jets, the Titans, the Giants. They get those teams at home. And then on the road, they will have to go to Atlanta and face the Falcons, the Bills, the Panthers, the Dolphins, and the Cardinals. So pretty, I mean, yeah, pretty easy.
0: I heard a couple bottom feeders in there.
1: I did hear a couple bottom feeders there too. Now, one of those bottom feeders, the Dolphins, depends on when that is. If that's an early season game, it's hot. It's hot in Miami. Hot Miami. It's always tricky to go down to Miami when it's still a little bit hot down there. So it always depends.
0: I think they're going to still stink.
1: Yeah, I think they're still going to be bad too. But yeah, look, I agree with you. I think that it is a good schedule to have for Detroit. And I don't think Detroit is going to be the same team where they were last year. They were a team with a lot of turnover. Both their coordinators got head coaching jobs. You know, Aaron Glenn took over the Jets and Ben Johnson took over the Bears. They went from worst to first and won that division, obviously. And Aaron Glenn's, the Jets are still a mess and they're still trying to rebound from what...
0: I was going to say, how are the Jets doing?
1: Yeah, still a mess. And then, you know, the Lions dealt with a lot of injuries on various sides of the ball. But I still expect the Lions to rebound and probably win the division. Like, if you had to pick today, I'd probably pick the Lions to win the division this year.
0: You rattled off the whole list of teams. It could have been simplified by just saying the Lions finished last in the division, so they have the last place schedule in the NFC North. And that's why they are paired up with Miami. They're paired up with the Cardinals. They're paired up with teams that are last place teams, which gives them the easiest strength of schedule. Even though the Lions won 9 games last year, 9-8 last season. And so on the list of strength of schedule, the Lions have the easiest. There's also another team that jumps out at me that has one of the easiest schedules in the league, and they're ranked number 3 on the chart. So this is the top 5. So it's Lions, Saints are 2, number 3, the Bengals. The Bengals have the 3rd easiest schedule this upcoming season. Number 4, Cleveland, the Browns, and then the Jets are at 5. Mm-hmm. So the Bengals jump out to me because Cincinnati is also a team that they go out in this offseason. They make a big move for Dexter Lawrence in the middle for the defensive line. And if Joe Burrow can stay healthy, this should be a playoff team. We have said this multiple years in a row, that if Joe Burrow can stay healthy, they should have a chance to make the playoffs. You pair that, a healthy Joe Burrow, with Dexter Lawrence in the middle, and the 3rd easiest schedule in the NFL, That tells me that that's a team, much like the Lions, if you're looking for a team that missed the playoffs last season that will get into the playoffs this upcoming year in the NFL, I would say it's Detroit, and I would go with Cincinnati. Those two jump out at me.
1: I do agree with you. The Bengals have not made the playoffs in the last few years. It's been 3 years since the Bengals have been a playoff team. And I will say that you can use the excuse and say, well, we can say this about every single team. Oh, what about injuries? What about injuries? Joe Burrow last year played 8 games. In 2024, he played all 17. Congrats to him. In 2023, he only played 10 games. So 2 out of the 3 years, he hasn't played in every single game.
0: And what are the records in those years where he plays? Do you not have those stats?
1: They went... I can look it up. His QB record... I have his QB record here. I don't have the team record. So what I'm saying is the Bengals did a lot on defense to shore up that defense. And yes, it helps the offense. They're not going to be giving up 40 points a game. But what have they done to protect Joe Burrow? What have they done to protect their biggest asset on that team? Because I win 2 out of the 3 years, you're only playing in 10 games in 2023 and 8 games in 2025. How are you protecting that asset?
0: Yeah, here's the answer. What were you saying from 2023 is where you want to start?
1: Yeah, 2023.
0: So in 2023, he started 10 games and the Bengals went 5-5 in those games.
1: Yeah.
0: In 24, he started 17. They went 9-8.
1: Yep.
0: And then last season, he started 8 and they went 5-3.
1: Yeah.
0: So it's over 500 when he starts those games. Now, if you continue on in 2022, he started 16. They went 12-4. In 2021, he started 16. They went 10-6. So they are a good football team when he's on the field.
1: Absolutely. But what have they done to protect him? In this, they added a ton to their defense. You got to have ways to protect your quarterback. Another team that jumps out on me on this list is we spent a lot of time last season talking about the New England Patriots and how the New England Patriots got a very easy schedule and how they had the easiest passing, they faced the easiest passing defenses. And that's why Drake May was putting up all these easy numbers and these great passing numbers. And that's why, you know, all the nerds were saying that he should be MVP.
0: Well, it was the nerds. It was reporters from The Athletic, you know. She thought that he should be MVP. Yeah, it was talk radio show hosts on this show saying it.
1: It was you?
0: I was saying that Drake May should not be my MVP,
1: Chris. Not my MVP. So everybody has now said, watch out for the Patriots to take a big step back because they will have a first place schedule.
0: They don't.
1: They're going to have a very tough schedule.
0: They don't.
1: They're going to have one of the toughest schedules in the NFL.
0: Do you want the
1: watch
0: number?
1: Watch out for the Patriots to take a step back because they're not going to win the division because everyone's going to be hunting them. They're going to face some of the toughest teams in the NFL.
0: Yeah. Yes.
1: Not true.
0: Yeah, they're the 12th easiest schedule in the NFL.
1: Yeah.
0: So to what Abdallah's, what you were just yelling at all of us about this.
1: Mm-hmm.
0: I don't know why you're yelling at us about
1: the Patriots.
0: Well,
1: that's what everybody else is yelling about, saying that the Patriots were going to be 12th.
0: So I would also say Buffalo is 14. So the two best teams in that division, it's towards the easier end. Kind of towards that middle third, as far as schedule strength. So that's the easiest end of the spectrum. On the other end, who has the hardest schedule coming up in the National Football League? Well, there are two teams you don't have to worry about. The hardest schedule, it's Arizona. It makes a lot of
1: sense.
0: That's
1: good.
0: Their division is so difficult. They've got three championship quality teams in that division. So the Cardinals being the team that's the hardest schedule in the NFL, it makes sense.
1: March for Arch.
0: And like Abdallah's pointing out, that if you have a bad season, you could be rewarded at the end. It also goes towards the team with the second hardest schedule, and that's Miami. So Arizona and Miami have the two hardest schedules in the NFL. The third hardest would be Carolina. Interesting. It's a playoff team. Now with the third hardest schedule, so I'm guessing you could remove Carolina from the playoff picture.
1: Their win total is very interesting as well.
0: What is it at?
1: 6.5, according to Warren Sharp.
0: Jeez. So that would be a major step backwards for Carolina.
1: Yeah. Mm-hmm.
0: Dallas is the fourth hardest schedule. The fourth hardest schedule is Dallas.
1: Yeah.
0: Fifth is the Los Angeles Rams.
1: Makes sense.
0: Okay, so with that said, the one thing that I wanted to point out is that if we're going to say that the Lions, the Bengals, and then also another team with an easy option would be Kansas City.
1: Mm-hmm.
0: Kansas City has the 10th easiest schedule, and that's a team that missed the playoffs and maybe could bounce back this upcoming season. Who are the teams that have it way harder this year than they did last year? So Dallas was obviously one that jumped out to me. And then also, the sixth hardest schedule this upcoming season would be the Chicago Bears. So if you're looking for those teams that had a good season who could take a step back, I know Dallas didn't make the playoffs.
1: Yeah.
0: But having the third hardest or the fourth hardest schedule doesn't help. But Chicago having the sixth hardest schedule, just keep that in the back of your mind when you're seeing all the hype of the Chicago Bears heading into this upcoming season. They were essentially the darlings of the end of last season for teams that did not make it to the Super Bowl.
1: Well, yeah.
0: Right? Like, everyone was talking about Caleb Williams. Is mm-hmm. he going to become a star? All this stuff, the crazy comebacks at the end of the season. I think you could also lump in there the one-score games that the Bears won and the one-score games that they came back in. We saw some things last year with the Chicago Bears that are not realistically going to continue. And so if you pair that with the sixth hardest schedule and you look in their division, you see Detroit has the easiest schedule in the NFL. I could see those teams flipping in the standings.
1: No, the Bears set a record for the most amount of comebacks in the last 2 minutes of games. And there's a reason for that. It's because your defense was bad during those games and your offense had to miraculously come back in those games, and that is because of Ben Johnson and Caleb Williams and that offense. And you traded away DJ Moore to the Bills, and so you're down a weapon. And yes, you drafted some offensive players and you added to the back end of your defense, but the biggest problem with the Chicago Bears, and something that they neglected to address in free agency and in the draft, is how are they going to get to the quarterback? They have zero pass rush. They had zero pass rush last year. That defense relied entirely on turnovers. They were a turnover machine, and turnovers are luck. And you and I talked about it a lot last year, that the Bears relied on turnovers. And we said you can't keep relying on turnovers, but they kept relying on turnovers, and it worked, and it kept on working, and it kept on working. That pendulum could very well swing the other way this year, and the Bears, who were very high in turnovers last year, could very well not be able to generate any turnovers this year, or very low turnovers this year, and they need to find ways to get to the quarterback. And just saying, hey, the guys that we have will be better in defensive coordinators, Dennis Allen's system,
0: we're going to coach them up,
1: will just be better this year.
0: Yeah, it's
1: and
0: tough.
1: Some of them will be healthier this year. I don't think that that's going to be the answer. And so winning games 45-42 might not cut it.
0: So Warren Sharp has this information on his social channels, also his website. So the NFL schedule, the strength of schedule. And when you look at the teams that are forecasted to have a harder or easier schedule in this past season, the Bengals had the 13th toughest schedule last season. They now have the third easiest scheduled this upcoming year. The Chiefs last year, the 7th toughest. They now have the 10th easiest. And then when you switch it the other way, the Cowboys had the 3rd easiest last season. They now have the 4th toughest schedule. The Panthers were the 13th easiest. They now have the 3rd toughest. And the Chicago Bears, the 9th easiest last year. They now have the 6th toughest. So those are just some teams, just based on the way the schedule is going to lay out, how we start to look forward to the NFL season. I think we're, what, like 130-something days away from kickoff and the start of the NFL season. Not that we're counting down or anything. But, yeah, Detroit being the team that missed the playoffs, 9-8, last place in the NFC North, they have the easiest schedule this upcoming season.
1: I think that Detroit can win that division. If I had to pick right now, I think Detroit will win the NFC North. I'm interested. The Bengals are going to be a fascinating story throughout this season because yep. the Ravens right now are the favorites to win that division. The Ravens right now are the favorites to win the conference and represent, you know, the AFC in the Super Bowl. And if the Bengals miss out on the playoffs this year, and it's because of the offensive line, if it's because of Joe Burrow's health.
0: What about your guy? He was at the Met Gala.
1: Joe Burrow?
0: Yes.
1: Well, if it's because of his health and
0: he brought his boy, Justin okay. Jefferson, with him.
1: Well, that's interesting because if
0: what about your boy?
1: If Joe Burrow finds himself injured again because the lack of offensive line in Cincinnati, don't be surprised if the story of the NFL offseason is Joe Burrow wanting out and the Cincinnati Bengals needing to find a trade partner for Joe Burrow.
0: It's Black and Abdallah here on Westwood One Sports. 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It seems as if we are moving towards a 24-team college football playoff expansion. And this is terrible for the sport. And we'll tell you why next.

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19: So-called super agers, they are an enviable segment of the population. People who are older than 80, whose brains function like someone a fraction of their age. It's true, a lot of these people have genetics on their side, but more and more research is bearing out the idea that people who practice good brain health also slow their cognitive decline. Dr. Richard Isaacson, a pioneer in the Alzheimer's space, told us that, quote, his studies have found lifestyle changes including diet, exercise, reducing stress and optimizing sleep, along with managing vascular risk factors with certain medications, can actually help grow brain areas and also reduce telltale signs of Alzheimer's, such as tau tangles and amyloid plaques. What else helps? Staying social, surrounding yourself with family and friends, and maybe even volunteering for a real sense of purpose. I'm Dr. Sanjay Gupta, helping you live a better life.

0: and Abdallah on Westwood One Sports. Here's Chris Black and Adam Abdallah.
1: So we've got news for college football fans that there is likely to be a change to the college football calendar and also a change to the college football playoff. The American Football Coaches Association, they're now recommending changes to the calendar itself and then also the season and then a addition of teams to the college football playoff. It does sound, Abdallah, as if we are getting we're going down a path where we will get to a point where it's going to be a 24-team college football playoff, which you and I are huge college football fans. We have been for our entire lives. We love college football. It's a great, great sport. The fandom, the passion, the rivalries, everything that makes college football great, it does seem like each year that passes, we are eliminating more and more of what college football is really about.
2: Mm-hmm.
1: And so a part of this is that it will be likely that the college football conference championship games will be eliminated with the different changes, which it does kind of feel silly at this point that like the college football conference championship games don't really impact what we do and what we get out of the college football playoff.
2: Yeah.
1: And so they do seem like now they seem silly because of the amount of teams in the college football playoff. I don't think this is going to be good for college football. I don't need more teams. I'm also someone that was okay with the old BCS system.
2: Oh, man.
1: It was okay.
2: Yeah.
1: Having one game, one versus two, to crown the champion, I was okay with. I understand why they went to the four-team playoff. And then now it's just going to continue to get bigger and bigger. And we also know, you know, look at college basketball. Now they're not good with 64. Now they 76? Want 76. Like, what are we doing?
2: Soon it'll
1: here?
2: Be even more.
1: So I saw this in the College Football Coaches Association. They're now recommending those changes, that they want to change the calendar. Essentially, the season would start on week zero, which we kind of have seen as a indicator that that's going to be the case, because it does feel like college football wants to get away from the NFL.
2: Yeah.
1: And the NFL wants to take more and more of that Labor Day weekend and add the games where they can. This upcoming season, it will be a Wednesday. So they're creeping towards Labor Day, backwards towards that date. So this is what we have with college football. It seems like we're going to get to a 24-team college football playoff model at some point.
2: There are things I like about this and things I dislike about this. I agree with the schedule change. I think that, I believe it's Dan Lanning, Oregon's head coach, that thinks that the playoff system should start right away as soon as the conference championships are done. The fact that there's a month in between the conference championships and the start of the playoff is ridiculous. Yep. We got to play all these meaningless bowl games that now half the players, not half the players, but a few of the players are starting to sit out because they don't want to get injured for the pre-draft process, which I completely understand. Don't mess up my money. I completely understand. You don't want to tear an ACL or risk your future in a meaningless game. And now there are situations in a 12-team playoff where you're right. A conference championship, even in a 12-team playoff, where, for instance, Georgia or Ohio State or someone like that could show up to the championship game, sit in the bus, and leave, and it not matter. Or if they lose, it could be held against them, so it makes it even more sense for them just to not show up to the game. So when you have a 24-team playoff, those games are completely meaningless, and the only reason they're going to keep them is because they make the conference money.
1: Yeah.
2: Because they're on TV, they have sponsorships, they're already planned out, they're in Vegas, they're in Indiana, they're in Atlanta, they're in wherever they are, they're going to keep making the conference money. And now you're going to hear about the conferences are greedy. The Big Ten wants this many at-large bids. The SEC want this many at-large bids. So now you're going to hear about the conferences being greedy about how many at-large bids that, how many bids that they want, guaranteed bids versus how many at-large bids they should get. Notre Dame needs to be guaranteed a bid because they're not tied to a conference, but God forbid they get left out. So they need to have their guaranteed spot at the table. So this is all going to be ridiculous because now you're not, and now the regular season is so watered down because now it doesn't matter if you lose two or three games, you're guaranteed a spot. The regular season in college football is so meaningful. It used to be so meaningful. Every game matters. And that's why you tune into every single game. And yes, you have cupcakes along your schedule, but if you lose, it's so impactful.
1: It was. It didn't feel like that last year.
2: No.
1: You know, and that's been my gripe with this entire thought process is like, I understand that the two power conferences are leading the way in this discussion. The Big Ten and the SEC, they're greedy, right? You could file a lot of what's happened in college football under that thought.
2: Mm-hmm.
1: Conference realignment. Why did that happen? Because the Big Ten and the SEC are greedy. That's it. Why have rivalries been split up? Teams that were great rivals for generations no longer can play each other. Why? Well, because the Big Ten and the SEC are greedy. And that's what this is all comes down to. And it's the other conferences trying to stay alive as long as possible and keep their members while the SEC and the Big Ten are there looking to take them.
2: Mm-hmm.
1: And I'm talking about the ACC. The ACC is alive right now because the Big Ten and or SEC have yet to pick off North Carolina and Miami and Florida State and Virginia. You say, yeah, Virginia, it's not a football school. Yeah, but it's a school that has a large endowment and it's a very good academic school that the Big Ten wants. So it's one of those things, like it all comes down to that. And it used to be a better product. And I get it. If you live in a city or a town where the college is the town and your main thing is college football, it's probably still great. And hopefully your rivalries haven't been messed up. But in a lot of situations, like the fact that the Pac-12 just disappeared and Washington State and Oregon State are just out of luck.
2: Ridiculous.
1: Like, those are two schools. Sure, they're not going to win a national title, but the rivalries meant something.
2: Yeah, they're fun.
1: And it ruins college football to then now get to this point.
2: Absolutely. And a 2014 playoff debating between should the 25th team or which at-large and which team should get in.
1: Which four-loss team is worthy of getting into the playoff.
2: It's
1: I don't care about that.
2: It's not fun.
1: The conversation's about the zero-loss teams.
2: Yes.
1: And the one-loss teams.
2: Yes.
1: That was a good conversation.
2: Absolutely.
1: So it looks like that's the direction we will go. So we'll continue keeping our eyes on that. It's Bleck and Abdallah here on Westwood One Sports and the Westwood One Sports app. Did Mike Florio walk back a story from yesterday about Aaron Rodgers? We'll tell you about that coming up next.
0: This is Westwood One Sports.

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20: You know, I watched a video the other day about kids getting landlines at home. We haven't had a landline in my house in I can't even tell you how long. But seeing these parents about my age being teleported back to their own childhoods, a simpler time before screens, was really powerful. And as for the kids, they sat and had conversations with their grandparents without multitasking or being distracted by a screen. I thought this was a great way to have kids stay in touch with family members and friends without getting sucked into the smartphone era too young. Of course, you need other people close by to hop on board as well if this is something that's going to work. Perhaps most important, I realized, these relics can be a great conversation starter with your children. You can talk about what it really means to be connected in this day and age. Things have changed a lot. I'm Dr. Sanjay Gupta, helping you live a better life.
21: Detroit last night even sparked a rise out of the Tigers in their starting pitcher, Framber Valdez. Back-to-back homers by Wilson Contreras and Willier Abreu caused Valdez to plunk Trevor Story with the next pitch. That emptied both benches. Valdez was ejected, and the Sox went on to roll to a 10-3 victory. Sedan Rafaela had the game's biggest hit, a three-run homer in the first inning. The Sox play for a series sweep of the Tigers tonight. Sonny Gray will be on the mound. Providence Bruins are in trouble in their playoff series with the Springfield Thunderbirds. The Bruins let a 2-1 lead slip away. The Birds win in overtime and now lead the best-of-five series 2-1. Can knock the regular season champion PBs out of the playoffs on Thursday night. And the Celtics' Jaylen Brown has been fined $50,000 for his public criticism of officials on social media.
0: WPRV Providence. Your home for KMAC on sports, Celtics basketball, and Providence College hockey. 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
22: That's all right. It's Black and Abdallah here on Westwood One Sports, the Westwood One Sports app, Sirius XM, Channel 375, and all of our great radio affiliates around the country. I'm Chris Black along with Adam Abdallah on the air until 3 Eastern. If you want to join the show today, you can call or text the show at 310-840-4910. Adal, as we get things started this hour, we do have breaking news in the NBA. The 76ers, their star Joel Embiid, has been ruled out for Game 2 tonight against the New York Knicks. The reasoning? A ankle and hip injuries. Sources tell ESPN Sham Sharania. So Embiid is out tonight for the Sixers. After the Knicks kicked the living blank out of the Sixers in Game 1 on Monday night, Embiid will now be out tonight for the 76ers.
23: It moved.
22: What's the line now?
23: 10.5.
22: Oh, boy.
23: I would like to thank the 76ers for showing up.
22: Jeez.
23: Thank you for showing up. Thank you for putting in some of an effort.
22: All right.
23: The Knicks will enjoy their rest after this sweep.
22: Maybe all the bing-bonging going on in New York. Maybe all the players.
23: Oh, he definitely got a little bing. He got a bing-bong, all right.
22: Yeah, all the fans outside of MSG can.
24: The large males. Well,
22: easy. They can start getting excited for the.
25: I had tassels on my pasty.
22: Yes, okay. Yes, the QVC lady. Yes, they can get excited because, boy, if Embiid's not going to play in this series, there's no chance for the 76ers.
23: Thank you for showing up, Philly.
22: there's just no chance.
23: Just like LeBron when he gets back to New York, Philadelphia 76ers, when you get back to Philly, just start taking a couple things home.
22: Wow.
23: Every time you leave the arena, just start taking a couple things home.
22: Wow.
23: Just
22: okay.
23: Make that move easier.
22: So tonight, 7 o'clock Eastern, Knicks and 76ers game 2. At 9:30 tonight, Timberwolves at the Spurs, game 2 in that series. We'll see if the Spurs can bounce back. But the breaking news, Joel Embiid will be out tonight for the 76ers. Ruled out for game 2 per ESPN due to ankle and hip injuries. So Shams also follows up by saying Embiid was unable to participate in the team's shoot-around this morning.
23: He's done.
22: After experiencing increased soreness in both his ankle and his hip.
23: I thought he was faking those injuries, though.
22: Sources tell ESPN, well, that was a knee.
23: Oh.
22: He has, since game one, he's been receiving around-the-clock treatment in efforts to play.
23: But the knee bone's connected to the...
22: to the hip bone.
23: Yeah.
22: I'll say this. If you cannot participate in an NBA shoot-around...
23: Yep.
22: That's not good.
23: That's what I'm saying.
22: An NBA shoot-around is a glorified walk-around.
23: Yeah.
22: That's what it is.
23: Steps.
22: They get shots up. They go through the game plan. You kind of stand about. They kind of put markings on the floor, say, hey, this is where we want this play to take place. This is how you want to do it.
23: Mm-hmm.
22: This is how we want to set up. There is no running. There's nothing going on in an NBA shoot-around.
23: Yeah.
22: So the fact that Embiid could not participate this morning... and he is out tonight against the Knicks. That's obviously in favor of the New York Knicks. And you're right, Abdallah. If you went out on you took your bold prediction, said this team's going to go to the finals, maybe you're right. Maybe the New York Knicks will be going to the finals.
23: Don't sleep on them.
22: Wow.
23: Bing bong.
22: Did you know Embiid was going to be out? Is that why you said that?
23: I can't say that I've been to the future, but history would dictate that Embiid would miss some time. In the playoffs. I can't say I've been to the future about James Harden, but that he would also underperform in the playoffs. I can't say that I've seen that before, but history would dictate that James Harden will underperform in the playoffs and Joel Embiid would miss time. One of those things, if I had a monkey's paw, one digit had just come down.
22: Isn't the old story with the monkey's paw? Doesn't something bad happen?
23: Yeah, I think so.
22: With it?
23: Yeah,
22: like,
23: yeah.
22: You think you get your wishes,
23: yeah,
22: but then something bad has to happen. Happens?
23: Yeah, I think I had that story.
22: Or am I confusing movies with that? Or is that Final Destination?
23: I was just thinking of the Simpsons episode.
22: Yeah, well, he has a monkey's paw.
23: The Halloween.
22: Right? Yeah. Doesn't he have a monkey's paw? But doesn't something bad happen when he gets his wish?
23: I think so.
22: All right, Blocky Abdallah here on Westwind One Sports and the Westwind One Sports app. We are also talking here on the show about the Lakers and the Thunder. The Thunder win last night, 108-90. And we'll get to the Florio story in just a second because I got to talk about this. This is nuts.
23: You got me, man.
22: I do want to mention this with the Thunder winning last night. I asked you this question, and I don't know if other people see it the same way I do with Shai Gilgeous-Alexander. The flopping. The constant flopping and trying to foul bait the referees. I don't know. Is it just perception and it's not the reality? Is it just what I'm seeing on social media against what's actually real? So you tell me what it is at 310-840-4910. Some of the texts that have come through in the last hour from the 616. It's on the refs to stop rewarding SGA with the calls. And that's a part of this conversation, right? He's foul baiting. He's flopping all over the floor because the referees are buying it and they're sending him to the line.
23: That's exactly what's happening. If you want to end this, it's on the refs. It's on Adam Silver. If this really is a problem and Adam Silver is addressing all of the problems with the league, he's addressing the tanking, he's addressing the load management, he's addressing all of these things with all these changes. Go to the refs in the offseason and say, just don't call it.
22: Stop calling it.
23: Stop calling it. And in fact,
22: only call a foul if a player stands on his 2 feet.
23: And in fact, no, here's the opposite.
22: If they fall to the floor, don't call it.
23: In fact, do the opposite. Call a foul on the other. Call something. Call flagrant. Call do something. Penalize the flopper.
22: Well, okay, so that is what soccer does.
23: Yes.
22: In European soccer and in American soccer, if you're watching the MLS, if you flail and you don't actually draw contact and you're just trying to foul bait with what SGA is trying to do here, you get a card. And you get a yellow card.
23: And we know how much Adam Silver loves soccer. He's all trying to make the NBA into soccer by adding midseason tournaments and all this other stuff.
22: If Silver wants a good idea, tell him to listen. Get the ears close. Come on. They're big enough. You could fly away. It's true. All I'm saying is if you want an idea, yellow card, red card system for flopping in the NBA.
23: Yeah.
22: One flop, yellow.
23: Yellow.
22: Second flop, you're out. Red card, out. And take it another step farther. You have to play the rest of the game with four players.
23: Oh,
22: and that's what happens in soccer. Yeah, man down. If you get a red card, they send someone off the pitch. You don't get to replace the player.
23: Man down.
22: So SGA flops once, yellow. Flops a second time, sent off the court. And you have to play the rest of the game with four.
23: Could you imagine the ref?
22: Well, I would imagine people would stop flopping.
23: Putting up a red card into SGA's face. Like, this would be, oh, man, that'd be so awesome.
22: We have a text from the 229. The NBA refs shouldn't give in to SGA trying to get to the line. He didn't get many calls last night when he tried to draw contact. That's true. He only got to the line three times last night, but he was also flopping around.
23: Okay.
22: So that happened last night. He wasn't rewarded, but he was trying to.
23: Okay.
22: Let's see. The 719 texts the show, and you can text the show at 310-840-4910. This texter says, I haven't watched a single OKC playoff game because of SGA.
23: Oh.
22: Not because I'm jealous, but because of the brand of basketball. Shouldn't have any place in professional league, let alone a league is supposed to have the highest level of difficulty to play in. Yeah, I mean, I think it's a turnoff. I think watching the way that SGA plays is not appealing.
23: Yeah.
22: And you and I were talking about this yesterday. Anthony Edwards looks cool playing basketball.
23: He does.
22: SGA does not look cool.
23: Mm-hmm.
22: That's as simple as you can get it, right?
23: Like, when he's not doing this stuff, he does. When he's not, I've seen times.
22: But it's consumed him. It's all he does.
23: I know, but there are times when I see him make moves to the basket or make shots and he turns around and is pointing at a player and talking trash that he makes moves. He's an MVP for a reason. Like, it's not just because he does this. He makes moves to the basket. He can make shots that nobody else in the NBA can make. He's not getting back-to-back MVPs because he flops and gets to the free throw line. He's getting them for a reason. He is the best player in the NBA for a reason. There are things he can do on the basketball court that nobody else can do. And so if he took this part out of his game, or the NBA officiated it out of his game, he would still be a great player.
22: Yeah, I don't know if he'd be the MVP, though.
23: He might not be. Look, he might not be. We might be talking about Anthony Edwards being an MVP. We might be talking about Luka being an MVP. We might be talking about Victor Wembanyama being an MVP. We might be talking about someone else. But I still think he'd be a great player. I still think we'd be talking about him being one of the best in the NBA.
22: But that's why I ask, is perception reality? Because we are no longer talking about a great player. Now the conversation on social media and throughout a game is now about the flopping and the foul baiting from SGA.
23: Yeah.
22: So is it perception or is it reality? So you can text the show at 310-840-4910. The breaking news in the NBA, Joel Embiid is out tonight for the 76ers. He's someone that, you know, Jaylen Brown just days ago calling him out for flopping. He also said you could go argue with your grandma.
1: Argue with your grandma.
22: Yeah, thank you, Jaylen. So, you know, it seems like that is the story of the week in the NBA. So we'll keep our eyes on the latest in the NBA. Joel Embiid out tonight. Knicks and 76ers game two for Madison Square Garden. All right, tell me about this Mike Florio story. Yesterday, he posted on Pro Football Talk a story saying that the Cardinals could be a team lurking and waiting and have interest in Aaron Rodgers. Rodgers has yet to tell the Steelers he's coming back. We all think he's going back to the Steelers. The Steelers also placed the UFA tag on him. So if the season starts, Aaron Rodgers can only play for the Pittsburgh Steelers. But yesterday, Mike Florio posted a story connecting the Arizona Cardinals to Aaron Rodgers. And now today, he's doing what? He's backtracking?
23: So, yes.
22: Explain this to me.
23: It's not that he's backtracking. Mike Florio isn't saying that it's not real.
22: Okay.
23: It's just that Mike Florio wrote this story, and then all of the Cardinals reporters had to be like, all right, I got to work. It's the offseason.
22: We're not going to be good.
23: We had the draft last week.
22: That was
23: seriously,
22: it.
23: I got to work.
22: Jeremiah Love, that's our guy.
23: I'm supposed to be on vacation. Okay. Josh Weinfuss of ESPN. Josh Weinfuss.
22: I've never heard of him.
23: He is the Cardinals reporter for ESPN.
22: And that's why. When are you ever referencing the Cardinals ESPN reporter?
23: Right now. Tweeted yesterday, because Florio wrote this, I asked the source today if all the noise about Aaron Rodgers going to the Cardinals was real. Quote, not at all, was the response. So there's that. End tweet.
22: Not at all, as in far as it's not real at all?
23: Yeah, not at all. Not real.
22: All right, so it's not real.
23: Not real.
22: Okay, so that's source.
23: Anything about the Broncos? I'm looking under my computer.
22: No, I don't. Did anyone? That's true, though. Broncos reporters the day of were reporting and saying this isn't real either.
23: They all said it's not real. Everybody says that this stuff isn't real that Florio's putting out there.
22: But in Florio's column today pointing this out, he then writes, he follows up by the Weinfuss report saying he asked a source if it was real, and the response was, quote, not at all. And then the next line from Florio is, it's no surprise. Well, what'd you write yesterday for?
23: But to be fair to Florio, after all of the reporters wrote about the Denver Broncos story that he wrote, Florio didn't write anything about that.
22: Yeah, he didn't.
23: Florio didn't say, well, they're right. He's still backing that up, or at least not writing a follow-up to it. So what he says at the end of this piece from Florio on Pro Football Talk. And so the options continue to be, one, the Steelers, or two, retirement. And while a serious injury to a starter in the next 2 months could change that, the UFA tender will give the Steelers exclusive negotiating rights for Rodgers as of July 22nd. That complicates any potential plans by Rodgers to take a wait-and-see approach. So like Florio said, Steelers or Ayahuasca Hole.
22: Okay, the Ayahuasca Hole. The McAfee podcast cave.
23: Which he hasn't been on.
22: He's been missing.
23: A while.
22: I don't know. Is he okay?
23: I mean, he must not need money right now.
22: It's Black and Abdallah here on Westwood One Sports and the Westwood One Sports app, hanging out with you. All right, what? So Florio, I didn't say anything. I appreciated the joke. It was good. I liked it. I was going to keep it moving,
23: okay.
22: So we didn't have to call it out. Now you have to explain it.
23: No, I mean, it's no secret. Rodgers gets money.
22: Well, he gets paid a lot of money to go on that show.
23: Mm-hmm.
22: It's a pretty good gig. I would take that job. That's a good job. An hour a week?
23: Riding in my car?
22: Sit there in your car? Just say stuff, random things. It's a good gig.
23: Yeah.
22: So Aaron Rodgers, we'll wait and see. And it sounds like Mike Florio today kind of backtracking on what was reported yesterday.
23: Well, he's just writing what others are reporting. Others are reporting they had to leave their vacations because there's nothing going on. You know, you had rookie mini camps over the weekend, and this is supposed to be kind of a dead week.
22: Okay,
23: and then,
22: but do you understand though? It's throwing something against the wall. So then someone has to ask someone about said thing.
23: Yeah.
22: To then say, no, what was thrown against the wall is not true.
23: Yeah.
22: It's just a cycle of non-news news.
23: Yep.
22: Like he said something.
23: Mm-hmm.
22: People who actually covered the Cardinals had to reach out and be like, is this something?
23: Yeah.
22: Those people who would know said, no, it's not anything. And then there's a report on the response of the report.
23: Mm-hmm. Future headlines. Mike Florio, Pro Football Talk. The Cleveland Browns have one of the easiest schedules and a great defense and are looking to add a veteran.
22: Oh, adding a veteran quarterback. Right? Like, is he just going to roll through every
23: and
22: team?
23: And while a trade within the division would be hard to fathom, the Pittsburgh Steelers could be looking to add.
22: Could you imagine if that's like tomorrow? Could Cleveland be interested in Aaron Rodgers? If that's the response tomorrow.
23: Reports say that Patrick Mahomes might not be ready to start the season and the Kansas City Chiefs aren't happy with what they've seen from Justin Fields. Who's to say that Aaron Rodgers
22: might not be a
23: go
22: player.
23: To Kansas City? Just go to any random, just pick it, just throw it. He's got a wall of teams and just throws a dart against the
22: teams. Well, that's why I was joking yesterday. How long until you and I are quoted as national media
23: with the Texans
22: suggesting Aaron Rodgers should go to the Houston Texans because they could be a Super Bowl contender with Aaron Rodgers?
23: Yeah.
22: Let's get that. I want to see that on Pro Football
23: Focus. Come on, Florio.
22: Pro Football Talk. Come on.
23: Write about us.
22: And then I want to see all of the Texans reporters have to respond and be like, this is not something.
23: I got to get all off right. the beach. All right.
22: Here we go.
23: Put down the margarita. All right. Here
22: Nick
23: we go.
22: Casario says this is not real.
23: Sources say no truth. So there's that.
22: I mean, what are we doing? It's unreal. You can text the show at 310-840-4910 talking about SGA flopping around. We have a texter from the 708. D-Wade ran so SGA could fly and flop.
23: That's funny.
22: That's a good one. That's a good text. Well done. Black and Abdallah here on Westwood One Sports and the Westwood One Sports app. Stockwatch with Raj is coming up. We look at the NBA officials. Is the stock up or down with the NBA officials here in the playoffs? We'll do that next.
1: Aaron Rodgers still hasn't decided if he's returning.
2: I thought at this point we would have known by now that he was going to play.
1: If the future Hall of Famer walks away, the Steelers will turn to a quarterback competition featuring Drew Aller, Will Howard, and Mason Rudolph. Not the plan, but is it their future? Westwood One Sports.
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20: You know, one of the weirder things I've seen on social media lately is parents feeding their babies butter, like whole sticks of butter. They swear that it helps them feel fuller after meals and get a good night's sleep, among other things. There's actually something to this. You know, butter is full of fat, which a rapidly growing infant needs, but eating butter all the time results in, quote, boxing out other important nutrients they need as well. Spokesperson for the Academy of Nutrition and Dietetics told us she recommends half a teaspoon to a teaspoon melted and then added to a puree. Or as they get older, you can drizzle oil or melted butter over cooked vegetables, she told us. We never say just give butter by itself, and it's not the only source of fat she would recommend. Avocados, hummus, fish, they are great sources of fat as well. And also great foods to introduce. I'm Dr. Sanjay Gupta, helping you live a better life.
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0: That's right, Blunkett Abdallah hanging out with you on Westwood One Sports and the Westwood One Sports app. The news in the NBA right now, Joel Embiid will be out tonight for the 76ers. Ankle and hip, keeping him out tonight. He could not go through shoot-around this morning for the 76ers. So the Knicks in the Sixers game two tonight from MSG, Joel Embiid will not be in action tonight. It's Blunkett Abdallah. We are broadcasting live each and every day from the great city of Chicago. Now it's time to go on out to Colorado, parts unknown, where we find Raj Sharon producing the show. It's now time for Stock Watch with Raj. Hello, Raj.
1: Hello, guys. I love how you put it. You find me in parts unknown. That always adds a level of fun. Yes. You found me.
0: That's where stranded. We find Raj.
1: I was in that parts commercial unknown. With all the Knicks legends trying to watch the games on their phones as they were hiding, and John Starks was tired. All right, guys. We're going to start up Stock Watch today with a group. There's been some discussions. It's all over the place. Jaylen Brown's getting himself fined for comments. We got Donovan Mitchell making comments. It seems to have expanded beyond the Twitter sphere. Out the corner of my eye, the four-letter network has been talking about it all day today. So let's start off with NBA officials. Everybody's favorite group. Scott Foster, Tony Brothers and Company. Oh, Abdallah, are you buying or selling your stock in those NBA officials?
2: I'll buy stock in the NBA officials because it's at an all-time low. It is at an all-time low in the officials, and I think that right now, with Adam Silver trying to fix everything in the NBA, I think he will try to fix something with officiating, whether it's flopping now that you've got players calling them out, whether it's on a stream, whether it's in the media, whatever it is, Adam Silver is going to try to do something. And with the stock being at an all-time low, that's when you buy. And so I'm going to buy because that's just a good investment right now.
0: Well, I would say this. Is the problem specifically with the officials, or is the problem the players? Because, okay, let's just ask this question.
2: There's not a rule that says you can't flop.
0: Well, let me ask this question. Outside of the flopping.
2: Kind of.
0: Have the officials been bad outside of flopping?
2: I don't think so.
0: Has there been a blown call to why something hasn't happened?
2: No.
0: Why a team has lost?
2: No, coaches
1: and
2: make bad challenges.
1: Their replay system seems to be the best one. It's pretty fast. Gets things right. It's a
0: little annoying sometimes, but it works. And usually they get the call right after the replay, right?
2: Mm-hmm.
0: So I don't think, I'm going to buy the referee stock because think that they're necessarily to blame for this. I think that, sure, you could have Silver mandate, you know, hey, put the hand check back in there. Allow a little bit more body. That's possible. You could do that.
2: Love it.
0: But I don't know if I'm blaming the referees. I'm more so annoyed with the players constantly flailing into each other. And Raj, this is how you know you're in a real nerdy corner of the internet.
1: Yeah.
0: If you are an NBA fan who knows the referee crews, like tonight, Philly, New York, you got a Tony Brothers crew.
1: Oh, Tony.
0: Tony Brothers is pretty good. He's pretty good. Now, Minnesota, San Antonio is a Scott Foster production.
1: The Extender.
0: And Foster, exactly. So watch this. Watch the Spurs get the... get the benefit of the whistle tonight at home.
1: Boy, we are some dorks. We know the NBA refs. Yeah. We are some dorks.
0: So it's a Tony Brothers crew tonight in New York, now, and in San Antonio, it's a Scott Foster crew.
2: If we don't get into it here in America, but overseas in the Premier League, Raj, they have shows weekly.
0: Yeah, full ref shows.
2: Dedicated to breaking down referee decisions.
0: Yeah, VAR decisions.
2: It's called Match Officials.
1: If they do it in soccer, don't tempt Adam Silver with a good time.
2: It's called Match Officials Mic'd Up, and they go through VAR decisions, they go through refs decisions, and they critique the refs during the season.
0: I'll tell you guys
1: Silver's
0: what.
1: Adam Silver's loving this.
0: Hey, Raj, we have connections. We have very great connections and a wonderful relationship with the National Football League. Send a note. No, I'm serious. You're telling me that a show about NFL officiating on a Wednesday wouldn't do a number? You're telling me in the middle of the season on Wednesday nights, if the NFL and the NFL Network had a show, a showcase show, which was breaking down the officiating from the week prior, you're telling me people wouldn't watch that?
3: Yeah. The rage baiting deal that it would cause as the officials would explain why their calls were right.
1: Engagement would be insane.
2: Well, we know the officials are graded. We already know that. The NFL grades the officials.
0: That's what I'm saying. Yeah. If there was a show breaking down the calls from the week prior and you stick it on Wednesday, right? Mm-hmm. Because the NFL doesn't have anything on Wednesday nights.
2: Mm-hmm.
0: Wait, wouldn't that be a ratings hit?
2: And if we got to know the grades and why they were graded as such?
0: Exactly. Oh, in the behind the scenes?
2: It'd be great.
0: Raj, we have connections in the National Football League. We'll send a note.
1: We'll start talking about how it outdraws baseball games.
0: that's what I'm thinking. I'm telling you. You know, like they would show the chart and it would be like, it'd be like the late night people that no one watches anymore. It'd be like Fallon and Kimmel and Colbert for another couple weeks. And then it would be like the NFL ref show.
2: Yeah.
0: Gets triple the ratings of Fallon clapping to himself every night. Hey, my God.
1: That's funny.
0: It's a great idea. I would watch it.
1: All right, well, fresh off you guys both buying some stock in Scott Foster and Tony Brothers, we're going to go to the NFL. Patrick Mahomes earlier this week, Andy Reid implying he's looking good. He's looking like he might be ready to go. But, guys, he is over 30 years old now. So are you buying or selling stock in the multi-time Super Bowl MVP coming off an ACL? Are we buying or selling our Patrick Mahomes stock, Bleck?
0: I'm going to buy. I think Mahomes is still the best quarterback I've ever seen play. And people, for some reason, they don't like when I say that. And I would say, have you ever watched other quarterback? I've never seen a quarterback do what Mahomes, at his best, can do. Dan Marino is the only other guy who threw the football with more precision and was that good as far as like the best quarterbacks I've ever laid eyes on playing the game. Now, I know Tom Brady's won the most. And there's no shade towards that. It's just those are the two that stand out to me as the two best quarterbacks I've ever seen play the game. So I'm going to buy the Mahomes stock. I think when he's right, he'll still be right. I'm not worried about the age. Quarterbacks can play forever now. You know, they're like dinosaurs. They could be out there for years, for decades. Hey, hell.
2: Till the meteor comes, yeah.
0: Now, Philip Rivers. Yeah. Phil Rivers still hanging around.
2: Mm-hmm.
0: So I'm going to buy the Mahomes stock.
2: I'm also going to buy. Brett Veach also came out and said that he's way ahead of schedule. I agree with you. I think it's a different conversation for a different day about the best ever, obviously. I think that, like, the best ability could go to Mahomes. The best brain could be Brady.
0: Yeah.
2: Like, if I have 2 minutes left in a game...
0: Yeah, you want Tom Brady.
2: I want Brady.
0: Yeah.
2: Because he knows exactly, like, that football brain.
0: No one's better than that. The moxie of a quarterback,
2: exactly.
0: It's Tom Brady.
2: But, like, the ability, you're right. Like, the stuff he does on the field... And Raj is correct. Like, over 30, that stuff tends to... Once you get to 35, maybe now, the way we have, like, sports medicine and all that kind of stuff. So, once he gets up a few more years in age, we'll see.
0: I know,
2: I'm going to buy Mahomes stock right now.
0: I know this is not a part of this specific conversation, but did you guys think to yourself last night on the NBA broadcast of the Pistons and the Cavs when they were talking about James Harden in his 17th season? I had to go look it up and be like, oh my God, really?
2: Yeah.
0: It's been 17 years. James Harden has played 17 years in the NBA.
2: You know the first thing I thought of, right? So he's 30.
0: Did you hear that too?
2: He's 36, right?
0: Yeah,
2: okay.
0: Yeah.
2: Yeah. The first thing I thought of when I heard that, he's got to be dying his beard, right?
0: You're right. There's not a lot of gray in
2: there's
0: it.
2: There's not an ounce of gray. There's not a single gray.
0: Well, what's up top?
2: Hair.
0: Up top is still dark. It's not gray.
2: You can dye everything.
0: No, I know. I know you
1: beards
0: can dye
1: go gray
0: everything.
1: First, though. I think, like, my beard's gray, but I don't have.
2: Yeah, my
1: top.
2: Beard goes
1: like,
2: gray.
1: Beards
2: my,
1: go, I think
2: I've
1: go
2: got
1: gray
2: more
1: gray.
2: I feel like I've got more gray in my beard than I do in my hair.
0: I've got gray on the sides. I like it.
2: Yeah, so do I.
0: Nothing
2: but
0: wrong
2: I feel
0: with
2: like
0: it.
2: At 36, I started to have grays.
0: You know, you're
2: also.
0: Right.
2: Also,
1: you know, along dude, those like, same lines, though, Chris, with the Harden, the one that got me is how long LeBron's been in LA. When that got pointed out last night, LeBron, and I'm like,
0: I'm guessing
1: if you're a basketball fan and Like if you're a basketball
0: years,
1: fan in
0: I'm
1: college
0: guessing?
1: Right now, you're basically whole time as an NBA fan. He's been a Laker, which just sounds weird.
0: That is
1: but
0: wild.
1: Yeah, he's been there for a long
0: how
1: time.
0: How many years? So he joined
1: this is his
0: what,
1: eighth
0: in,
1: season. This is his eighth
0: oh,
1: season
0: man.
1: With the Lakers.
2: Wow.
0: You're right. But okay, the reason why I thought of this the same way in the Mahomes conversation is that NBA stars now are like Highlanders. They play forever, right? Like, they live forever. And same with quarterbacks. Quarterbacks can play forever.
2: They can, yeah. Yeah, as long as you're not getting hit that much.
0: And that's why I thought of James Harden, because last night when they said on the broadcast 17 years, I was like, whoa,
2: yeah,
0: really?
2: Mm-hmm.
1: Well, I'll tell you, next up, Raj, about a basketball player. I don't know if he's going to play as long as some of the guys we're talking about already ruled out today for game two. This is one of the most volatile stocks of all time. Just the other day, it was sky high again. Now it's dropping. Are you buying or selling your stock in Joel Embiid, Abdallah?
2: Sell. The fact that he couldn't even go through a walkthrough, like Chris said earlier, that's just getting your steps in, man, and getting some shots up and kind of going through a game plan. There's probably more film review than anything going through the day before a game than anything in the days leading. And you're getting more naps in today than anything.
0: Shoot around day of a game. You're not doing anything.
2: You're not doing anything. So
0: you're getting loose for later.
2: Yeah, I'm selling Joel Embiid stock.
0: Raj, I'm going to sell just because the premise of when he's right, he's one of the best in the world. He is never right. And you know, I don't know. You could put a thousand different reasons to why that's the case. You know, maybe Jaylen Brown is onto something. Maybe because of the flopping and because he's always hitting the deck, just like SGA, he is susceptible to get injured more.
4: Argue with your grandma.
0: Yeah, thank you, Jaylen. You can argue with your grandma about it. I think that it's one of those things, Raj, that you watch Joel Embiid play. He's on the ground a lot.
2: Mm-hmm.
0: Whether those are flops or because people are hitting him and he's falling to the ground, it happens often, mm-hmm. and he's always hurt. So I'm going to sell Embiid.
1: All right, guys. Well, now let's go to a guy who technically is listed as questionable on the injury report. We all know he's playing. The Ant-Man, Anthony Edwards, right now, his stock is so high. It's an expensive stock to buy, guys. This is buy an Apple stock the day they announce a new iPhone. Are you buying or selling that stock in Anthony Edwards, Black?
0: I'm going to buy, and I'm going to ask the question, is Anthony Edwards the best star who is yet to win a championship who will be the next guy that gets one? Because I feel like that's what this is. Because, Raj, you laid it out there, right? This is a stock that's already high. So if you're buying, it has to go higher.
2: Yeah.
0: The only thing that could go higher with Anthony Edwards is leading this team to the finals and winning a championship.
2: Mm-hmm.
0: And I think he might be that dude.
2: Yeah.
0: So I'm going to buy.
1: Two straight years in the Western Conference Finals. He hasn't gotten over the hump. And it kind of feels like, man, he didn't get it done this year. The Spurs are going to keep getting better. What do you say, Abdallah?
0: Watch out.
2: I'm buying because I'm starting to hear more and more people come to our side and say, specifically my side, and say, he's my favorite NBA player to watch. He's my favorite. The Wolves are my favorite team to watch. Where y'all been? It's about time you guys get familiar with Anthony Edwards. He's been this way.
0: Well, yes, we know who he is.
2: I understand that, but he hasn't changed. He hasn't gotten better.
1: Stay high if he stays in Minnesota. He's not in like a glitzy NBA market. Like if he was wearing the red and black of your Chicago Bulls or the purple and gold of the Lakers, you know, like could that be the step to make the stock go higher?
2: Oh yeah, but I hope he's not the guy that is like I hope he's old school. Like a part of me kind of hopes he's the I'm gonna stay and hope that they build around me and kind of, you know, I'm not gonna ring chase and kind of team up with guys and go super team route. I hope that happens, but I'm still buying.
1: All right, guys, and finally a guy, he's $50,000 less in the wallet today. How about his stock? Are you buying or selling live streaming expert Jaylen Brown of the now eliminated Boston Celtics, Abdallah?
2: His basketball ability.
1: You get everything with Jaylen. You don't get to piecemeal things. You get the on the court stuff. You get the stream. You get it all. You get the comments about Bronny. You get everything with Jaylen.
2: I'm still going to buy because when he's at his best, we saw what he can do. He is one of the best NBA players going right now. We saw that
4: with your grandma.
2: When he, despite him arguing with my grandmother.
0: Yes.
2: You would be arguing with a gravestone. he can be one of the best.
0: You made the joke before I could, and
2: can be an MVP candidate. So he would be arguing with the air.
4: Argue with your grandma.
2: So
0: how about I do this,
2: Raj? I'm gonna buy.
0: This is how I'm gonna say. This is how I'm gonna answer it. The player himself, I'm gonna buy. Jaylen Brown with the Celtics, I'm gonna sell.
2: Okay.
4: Argue with your grandma.
0: See what I did there? I'm gonna sell Jaylen Brown with the Celtics.
1: Do we think Jaylen Brown is needling to get himself traded? Or do you think he kind of wants them to try to trade Jason Tatum?
0: I think that might be it. That might be the case. I think he likes being a Celtic. I don't know. Seems like there's a lot going on over there. Somehow, Brad Stevens won Executive of the Year. Because you finished second in the conference? What?
2: Yeah.
0: The hell?
2: Mm.
0: All right.
1: Well, that does it for Stock Watch today, guys. And just one final note to everybody.
0: Yes.
1: Both Fleck and Abdallah in their portfolios now own NBA officials.
0: Yes. That's right.
2: As long as we can have a show.
0: Well, okay, so two things. So we have a texter from the 708 that says a Wednesday NFL ref show would crush.
2: Yeah.
0: Totally agree.
2: Yeah.
0: And then also Raj Will tweets the show. And he says, you guys do know there was a hockey game last night. Big hits, exciting play, minimal scoring by one team.
1: Go Avs, go, man. They still haven't lost a playoff game yet.
0: Oh, that's great.
1: Thank you, Will.
0: Will gets the show. Yeah. Will gets the show. Raj, what are you eating? Wait, it sounds like you're eating. The moment Stockwatch ended, you're eating something? What was that?
1: I was just sitting there looking at my sandwich because my daughter is here with me at work because we got half an inch of snow. So it was a snow day, and she brought it in and was like,
2: Dad,
1: you need to eat your lunch right now.
2: You should be used to snow.
1: The last time it snowed was the AFC title game that we will never talk about or relive.
0: Well, thank you, Raj.
1: Thank you, fellas.
0: It was a good sandwich.
1: It was solid. Solid.
0: Flavor? What do you have?
1: Meatball.
0: Salami?
2: Meatball.
0: Meatball sandwich. Oh, okay. Meatball sandwich. That's a big deal.
2: All right.
0: That's a big sandwich. All right.

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15: When it comes to the myriad reasons people don't get enough exercise, psychologist Diana Hill has heard them all. She's the author of a new book with a great title, I Know I Should Exercise, But. On a recent episode of my podcast, Chasing Life, Hill told me the number one reason people don't exercise is because they don't feel like they have enough time. She told us that she encourages people she works with to shift from an either-or mindset to a both-and mindset. Hill herself uses time at her son's baseball game to walk around the field cheering him on instead of sitting on the sidelines. She also recommends setting up your space at home, at work, in the car to facilitate movement. So every night before I go to bed, I lay out my workout clothes next to my bathroom sink so they are waiting there for me as a good reminder. I'm Dr.

0: All right, Bryson DeChambeau is one of the best golfers in the world. He's a major champion. He left the PGA Tour to go to LIV Golf. It looks like LIV Golf will not be able to survive past this season without Saudi Arabia's public investment fund. They're pulling their money. And so the LIV Golf group, they got to scramble and find something else and find a different place to play. And so Bryson DeChambeau, this is the story from ESPN.com. This is real. This is a real story. He said on Tuesday he's prepared to grow his YouTube channel and to play in tournaments that want him because, you know, he's going to cry, woe is me, that the PGA Tour doesn't want him because they're saying to come back to the PGA Tour, you have to play by our rules and you have to donate money and you have to sacrifice money, which Brooks Koepka is in the process of doing. And the estimates on Brooks Koepka rejoining the PGA Tour is like $80 million. It's insane. But you took the money to go to the LIV Tour and take Saudi's money. You got it, right? Like, no one wants to give the money up, but it was a choice that you made. So DeChambeau said he's had some conversations with the PGA Tour, not specifically about a potential pathway back to play on the circuit, but what it would look like if LIV Golf folds. This is the quote from Bryson DeChambeau. Quote, I think from my perspective, I would love to grow my YouTube channel three times, maybe even more, while participating Tuesday in preparation for this week's LIV Golf event. So Bryson DeChambeau is suggesting that if the PGA Tour is not going to let him in to come back after LIV Golf folds, that he's going to just work on his YouTube channel and that's going to suffice, and that he's going to be a YouTuber and then show up at the majors and think he's going to compete, which won't be the case because this year at the Masters, we saw most of these LIV guys be non-competitive and have to fight to make the cut for the weekend.
1: Now, he does say, I'd love to do a bunch of dubbing in different languages, giving the world more reason to watch YouTube. No, okay, so to be fair, we talked a lot about Mr. Beast. Was it yesterday or Monday?
0: Yeah, we were talking about Mr. Beast.
1: I've seen interviews with him where he says the money, a majority of the money, or a lot of the money, a decent chunk of the money that he makes off of YouTube and streams comes from dubbing his stuff in different languages.
0: Oh, I'm sure.
1: And getting money from different countries because he's got teams that dub his stuff in different languages and reposts it on YouTube in, you know, however many different languages, and people around the world can consume the same content. I don't think that people are going to watch Bryson DeChambeau hit a golf ball over his house in Chinese.
0: I mean, they could, and it's fun to watch. And to Bryson's credit, he has a good YouTube channel.
1: Okay.
0: Full disclosure, I used to hate Bryson DeChambeau. He was one of my least favorite golfers. And then I came across his YouTube channel where he goes out and plays around with random people, celebrities. There's a famous YouTube round where he played with like golf clubs that he bought at Walmart, like the kids' version of clubs at Walmart. You know, basic, the most basic clubs possible. And he went out and he was trying to get birdies and play. And it was like, oh, he has a personality. Oh, okay, this is cool. So like, there's no doubt that people around the world wouldn't want this content.
1: But how many bits do you have left?
0: Well, I think I understand he's saying that he can grow his YouTube channel, but you're a professional golfer. And yes, you can grow your YouTube channel, but that doesn't mean you're going to be as talented as you are as a professional golfer if this is the path you're choosing where you're just showing up for the majors.
1: Yeah.
0: He's not going to be able, like, you can definitely tell there's been a drop-off the more time he's been with LIV and his competitive nature in the majors based on the fact that the LIV Tour is not a real tour.
1: No.
0: It's team golf that no one cares about, playing 54 holes on a weekend. It's not the same.
1: No, just pay the $80 million or whatever it is, go back to the tour, and
0: You can still have the YouTube channel.
1: You can still have your YouTube channel. You can do both.
0: I mean, that's how Hollywood makes their money, what you're suggesting. They make their money by releasing a film here and then dubbing it in other languages and then releasing
1: worldwide
0: it in
1: box
0: China
1: office.
0: And in India and all the different countries around the world.
1: Worldwide box office,
0: of course,
1: baby. That's how you make money.
0: Yes. So there's nothing wrong with that. I just think John Rahm is in the same boat, and it sounds like did you see John Rahm's comments last night that he was saying that, when you look at the contract, I don't know if they can get out of it. Okay, if you trust you're getting all your money from Saudi Arabia and the public investment fund, then best of luck to you, John Rahm. But I have a feeling once this thing folds, it's all going to come apart from Limp Golf. Like, you're not going to get the $100 million, the $200 million that you signed up for.
1: Yeah, you go over there and get it.
0: But you see what I'm saying? Live Golf doesn't have the money.
1: No, they don't. They're losing money every time they do one of these tournaments. They lose money. They lose money on these tournaments because people aren't watching. People aren't going. This is why they're folding. And because the private investment fund are pulling their funding. The Saudis are pulling their money because it's not what they're not getting the return on the investment that they wanted.
0: Oh, I don't know. I don't know if that's the case. I just think the world dynamics have changed in the last four months, and that's why.
1: They're not getting that and the conflict, as you like to put it.
0: Or as was quoted, the skirmish?
1: Yeah.
0: Is that what they said? The
1: kerfuffle.
0: Yes.
1: Going
0: overseas?
1: On overseas. The slight kerfuffle going on overseas.
0: A war.
1: Yeah.
0: Yes. But that's why.
1: Yeah.
0: That's why they've changed their investment attitudes.
1: Yeah.
0: Is because of the war that's going on.
1: Mm-hmm.
0: All right. So Bryson DeChambeau, he's going to be the next Mr. Beast, apparently, hitting golf balls over his house in multiple languages. All right. Joel Embiid is out tonight for the Sixers. We will update that story coming up next.
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19: When it comes to the myriad reasons people don't get enough exercise, psychologist Diana Hill has heard them all. She's the author of a new book with a great title, I Know I Should Exercise, But. On a recent episode of my podcast, Chasing Life, Hill told me the number one reason people don't exercise is because they don't feel like they have enough time. She told us that she encourages people she works with to shift from an either-or mindset to a both-and mindset. Hill herself uses time at her son's baseball game to walk around the field cheering him on instead of sitting on the sidelines. She also recommends setting up your space at home, at work, in the car to facilitate movement. So every night before I go to bed, I lay out my workout clothes next to my bathroom sink so they are waiting there for me as a good reminder. I'm Dr. Sanjay Gupta, helping you live a better life.
20: Detroit last night even sparked a rise out of the Tigers in their starting pitcher, Framber Valdez. Back-to-back homers by Wilson Contreras and Willier Abreu caused Valdez to plunk Trevor Story with the next pitch. That emptied both benches. Valdez was ejected, and the Sox went on to roll to a 10-3 victory. Sedan Rafaela had the game's biggest hit, a three-run homer in the first inning. The Sox play for a series sweep of the Tigers tonight. Sonny Gray will be on the mound. The Providence Bruins are in trouble in their playoff series with the Springfield Thunderbirds. The Bruins let a 2-1 lead slip away. The Birds win in overtime and now lead the best-of-five series 2-1. Can knock the regular season champion PDs out of the playoffs on Thursday night. And the Celtics' Jaylen Brown has been fined $50,000 for his public criticism of officials on social media.
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0: That's right. 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I'm Chris Black along with Adam Abdallah, broadcasting live from downtown Chicago each and every day on the air until 3 Eastern, and then we'll hand it off to Jim Rome. Right here on Westwood One Sports. 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In the last hour, we've had breaking news in the NBA. Tonight's matchup, 76ers and Knicks, live from the Garden, from Madison Square Garden. The Sixers will be without Joel Embiid. He's been ruled out for Game 2 against the Knicks due to ankle and hip injuries. Shams Charania on ESPN.com reporting that Embiid was unable to participate in the team's shoot-around this morning, experiencing increased soreness in both his ankle and hip. He received treatment around the clock trying to get ready for tonight's game, but he will not be available tonight for the 76ers. As the Knicks, they blew the Sixers out in Game 1. It wasn't competitive. Jalen Brunson had 25 in the first half, 37 for the game. And the Knicks looked on fire because they were 3 straight games beating teams by 25 points or more. The first time that's ever happened in NBA history, as they won 137-98 in Game 1 on Monday night. Game 2 is tonight from Madison Square Garden, 7 o'clock Eastern tip on ESPN television. So no Embiid tonight for the 76ers.
1: Yeah, in the last game, both coaches pulled their starters. You know, Nick Nurse decided, after what the 76ers had been through to get to that series, that it was better to pull the starters in the third quarter so he could get some, they could get some rest. But right now, without Joel Embiid, the spread moved up 3 points from 7.5 to 10.5. And I just don't see a way the 76ers, they're so much better when Embiid is out there and healthy.
0: Yeah.
1: However, what we saw in the last game, he was just such a non-factor defensively and offensively. Like, he was left on an island, and Jalen Brunson was just dictating policy, whether he was shooting from mid-range, whether he was dishing out the ball to other players, and they were just from pick and roll, whatever they was, wherever they were, it didn't matter. Joel Embiid was just kind of standing there, not knowing where to go, and just looked lost. It was kind of weird, because I don't know if the injury kind of led to that, and he was more immobilized because of the injury, and this is a result of that, and that's why he's sitting out. But he just looked lost, and the Knicks obviously did whatever they wanted to, and that's why you don't need to play defense. The Knicks have been criticized by other teams, other players for being poor defensively, and by us for being poor defensively. When you score 130, you don't really need to be to worry about defense. And when you're outscoring your opponents by 30 points a game, you don't need to worry about defense. So if they continue to do this and play like this, I don't think that the 76ers, they might get a game at home, but I don't see a way that the 76ers are going to be able to make it out of this series without Joel Embiid.
0: No, it's this. To me, it's very easy to understand, right? The 76ers with Embiid healthy. What did we talk about in the last series? Celtics Sixers, and it was a 2-7 matchup.
1: Mm-hmm.
0: With Embiid healthy, you could make the argument this past season that you should flip those seeds, right? That without Jason Tatum for the Celtics, that the Celtics, you could live in a world where you could understand the Celtics would be the seventh seed, and that the Sixers, if Embiid was healthy, they should have been the second seed in the East, right? Like that is something we talked about last week heading into game seven, because when he's healthy, they are the second best, third best team in the conference.
1: Mm-hmm.
0: Without Joel Embiid, they're seventh.
1: Yeah.
0: Like they're a team that shouldn't get past the first round,
1: mm-hmm,
0: because that's how big of an impact Joel Embiid is on this team. So it's very obvious. When he's healthy and right, they're one of the best teams in the conference. When he's not, they're in the play-in.
1: And this explains.
0: And it feels like, I know it's basketball, but in comparison, it feels very much like an NFL team that loses their star quarterback.
1: Well, yeah. And this
0: you go from a team that can compete for a championship to a team that's in the bottom of the draft standings.
1: Well, and this, it kind of explains the way the game went the other night, is the way he couldn't move around on the court. I mean, if you have a hip injury and an ankle injury, this explains a lot of the reason that he couldn't move around. It was just kind of sticking in one spot defensively and wasn't really doing a lot offensively. If your hip, and it's Joel Embiid. He doesn't play a lot. Like, he's historically, he doesn't play a lot of basketball because he's injured all the time. So it was only a matter of time before he was going to get injured anyway. So, I mean,
0: it sucks to say, but that's the case.
1: You can't rely on him. He's not a guy that you can just rely on to be healthy all the time. And it sucks that he only got to play a few games in the playoffs here, coming back from the appendectomy, which is something that you just can't. Like, that's what sucks about this, is that he's coming back from an injury that you couldn't plan for. Like, it's not like he's coming from a knee injury or a hamstring injury or something like that. The guy had to have his appendix removed.
0: Okay.
1: Like, that's not something that you can just, like...
0: True, but he's not out tonight because of that.
1: I understand
0: that. He's out tonight because of an ankle and a hip injury.
1: I get that.
0: It's unrelated to why he missed games at the end of the season.
1: I get that, but when you're
0: He's always dealing with something with his legs.
1: But when you're out for the time that he missed, you're obviously not playing basketball. You're not allowed to take contact because you had surgery. You're not allowed to do a lot of things. And then he's thrown right back into the playoffs. And then he's got to play at full speed. And this might be a result of that. And he's just not able to do that. And this is a result of it. I'm not saying it's anybody's fault, but when a player is injury prone and he can't do anything for a few weeks, and then he's thrown right back into the mix in the playoffs, and he's got to play at 100%, this is the result. It's not surprising, given who the player is.
0: Sixers-Knicks tonight, 7 Eastern. Game 2 from Madison Square Garden. And Joel Embiid will not be in for the 76ers. Will not play tonight. The late game tonight, 9:30 Eastern, Timberwolves at Spurs. Game 2 live from San Antonio. Last night, the Thunder beat the Lakers 108-90. And it was one of those games where even when LeBron plays well, he's not great enough anymore to carry the entire team when no one else is helping him. I mean, Rui Hachimura helped. He had a good game. Outside of Hachimura, the Lakers did not have a good game. Austin Reeves was terrible last night. 8 points, what, 3 of 12 shooting from the field. LeBron can't do it all by himself, and the Thunder are way too talented of a team, both defensively and then also on offense, to just get things rolling. And even though in the fourth, the Lakers kept it close, there was a moment where they cut it to like 4 and there was a timeout called.
1: Yeah.
0: And then right after that, the Thunder pushed it back up to 10 plus, and then the game ends and it's an 18-point game and it's a blowout. And the Lakers didn't really have a shot. It even though the game was score-wise close, it didn't feel like the Lakers could actually ever climb over the hill of evening the score and then taking the lead last night.
1: In 35 minutes for SGA, he had 18 points. In 31 minutes for Chet Holmgren, he had 24 points. In Lou Dort had 6 points in 28 minutes. Isaiah Hartenstein had 8 points in 25 minutes. This was in game one of the Western Conference semifinals was a half-assed effort Oklahoma City Thunder.
0: When Mitchell chips in 18, I mean, that helps along. That goes a long way.
1: I understand that. But when you're
0: McCain off the bench with 12?
1: Your best players.
0: Oh, yeah.
1: Were half-assing it out there.
0: Yeah, I mean, it was,
1: that's not a criticism.
0: They were not threatened last night at all by the Lakers.
1: I'm not criticizing them because they won by 18, and LeBron was giving it his all yesterday. Everybody else was bad. Austin Reeves, 0 for 5 from 3. Marcus Smart, 4 for 15 from the field. I mean, what are we doing? I mean, when Rui Hachimura is your next highest scorer with 18, what are we doing here? Like, LeBron can't do everything. And when he's forced to do everything and be your best player on the team at 41 and lead this team against the best team in the NBA, this is going to go 3 more games, and that's it. And the Thunder are going to continue to be able to play at 3-quarter speed, at half speed if they want to, and coast into the Western Conference Finals. That's just going to be the way it is, because look at what they did yesterday. SGA didn't do anything magnificent yesterday. He didn't have a great game. He had 18 points yesterday. He didn't do anything. He didn't have an MVP. If I showed you this, this is not an MVP. 18 points in 35 minutes? This is your king? This is your MVP?
0: You know what it reminds me of? It's like giving the least amount of attention to something while still being successful.
1: Yeah.
0: You know what it reminds me of? You know the scene in The Social Network where Mark Zuckerberg is sitting across the table from one of the lawyers, and the lawyer says, "Do I have your attention?" And he like looks up and he goes on a spiel, a little rant, saying, "You have the very minuscule, the smallest amount of my attention right now. My attention is at the offices of Facebook, and I'm accomplishing things that no one could ever think of."
1: Yeah,
0: that's the Thunder here with the Lakers. They are giving the minimal amount of focus that is needed to just put away a team that is just non-competitive in this series.
1: See, we've been doing this for too long together because I also thought of the Social Network, but I thought of the scene where he's walking out of the classroom and the professor thinks it's because he doesn't know the problem.
0: Oh,
1: and he goes,
0: knew the answer?
1: He goes, "No, it's this, this, and this," and he walks out. And the professor goes, "No one's ever gotten that. You're right.
0: You're brilliant, sir.
1: You're brilliant." Yeah. So they can continue to do this. They won by 18. It was at a certain point, like you said, it was 7. It was a 7-point game. It was a 6-point game. But at no point did it ever feel close.
0: No.
1: And they just pulled away like it was nothing. And they don't have to care about this. And LeBron can put up 30 points a game if he wants to. And it's not going to matter.
0: Here's LeBron James last night after the game talking about the issues and where they're coming from for this team.
2: Issues coming from?
3: Yeah.
2: Yeah, we have a guy that averaged 37 a game. What did he average, 35 this year? 33 and a half?
3: Yeah.
2: I mean, what are you asking?
3: Okay, well, I'm asking, I mean, like, you guys.
2: There's the issues right there. Are we playing against a number one defensive team in the NBA, as far as the ratings and everything. And when you play against great defenses, you have to have guys that can attract multiple defenders on the floor at all time. Even I felt like we had great shots. We got some great shots tonight. We missed them. But when you play against the world champions, you, having a guy that averages 34, 6 and 8 and 8 and 9, whatever the hell, you know, that's special. That's, so we have to be better at finding ways to get to the blender, finding ways to get to the paint. You know, we know they're a paint swarming team. So we have to be better with, you know, getting to the paint, not turning the ball over, and then shooting with confidence.
0: So that was LeBron James last night. I like the way that he answered that. Usually when you hear the athlete respond to the reporter, like the issue, explain your question type of thing, usually it comes across as arrogance. And it's like, you understand why the reporters are asking the questions. Don't be difficult. But I actually think the way LeBron answered that, I was like, yeah, LeBron's right. You know, a guy who scores 33 a night is not there. That's the best defense in the NBA. What's the issue? The issue is the Thunder are really good. And essentially, the Lakers have to play a perfect game to even keep it close at the end.
1: Yeah, it's like it's like asking the Rockets in the last round with the Lakers. Ask anybody on the Rockets. What do you mean the issue is? Look who's sitting in street clothes. Our best players are sitting on the bench over there. What do you want us to do? What are we supposed to do? Of course we're going to get our ass kicked by the Lakers. What are we supposed to do over here? And that's exactly what's happening between the Lakers and the Thunder. And LeBron can go out there and put up 45 a night if he wants to. He had 27 last night, and it still wasn't enough. And no matter what he does, because the way it looked last night and the Thunder were playing, and they didn't even turn on the Jets.
0: Yeah.
1: And when they want to, just wait. Because it seems like they are saving themselves for whoever comes out between the Spurs and the Timberwolves, and that could go 6 or 7 here, and they'll just be rested, and they'll just be waiting.
0: All right, help me with this. You can text the show at 310-840-4910. What's the perception of Shai Gilgeous-Alexander? Because when I'm watching the game last night, all I see online is social commentary about Shai Gilgeous-Alexander hunting for fouls, trying to ref bait and trying to flop his way into winning basketball games. Last night, in 35 minutes, 18 points. He went 8 of 15 from the field. Only attempted 1 3. He missed it. Surprising to us, only 3 free throw attempts for Gilgeous-Alexander last night. He goes 2 of 3 from the foul line. They didn't really need him. He almost never scores under 20 points. And last night, he scored 18. So if you want to talk about a team winning by 18 points with their best player giving you a mid effort, that was last night with Shai Gilgeous-Alexander. And all I see is commentary of people online talking about him trying to flail his way to the foul line.
1: Yeah.
0: Flopping all over the place. There was a cut up posted on social media of the first half of Shai Gilgeous-Alexander running down the court, running into people and then flying off trying to get the foul called. Now, is this just stuff that I'm seeing on social media? Or are you seeing the same thing I'm seeing and that's what it is? Is it a social media thing or is it real? Is it perception or is it reality? What is it with Shai Gilgeous-Alexander? I don't enjoy watching it. Do other people enjoy watching it?
1: Well, look, if they're posting it during the game and they're showing cut-ups of it during the game, then it's obviously something. If the broadcast is showing it, it's obviously something. They're aware of it. It is something. It's definitely something. And I think it's the reason, it's the first thing people talk about when they talk about the Thunder. And it's the reason I keep saying that I think that they will become, if not already, the villains of the NBA. Like, I do think that there's a perception out there that people don't necessarily, either they don't care about the Thunder or they don't like the Thunder. There's nobody out there besides Thunder fans in Oklahoma City that's like, man, this is my favorite team. I love the way, like, people are starting to come around and say that they love the way the Minnesota Timberwolves play, and they love Anthony Edwards, and they love this brand of basketball, and how gritty they are, and how tough they are, and how they never back down, and they have, being a Timberwolf, they have that dog in them, right? But nobody's like, man, I love this brand of basketball that that Oklahoma City plays, right? I love this. At least when the Spurs were boring, at least it was efficient, and they weren't flopping all over the place when it was Tim Duncan and Manu Ginobili and all of them. They were boring as hell, but at least they were efficient, and you can be a Spurs fan during their run, and they weren't flopping and trying to get calls this way. The Thunder can be boring, but they're infuriating with the way that they try to get calls. And the only way to solve it is to officiate it out of the game.
0: So let me ask you this. Is this the biggest problem that the league faces? Because it does feel like we've seen a lot of talk about this stuff lately. Obviously, it's watching the Thunder. So that's one. Another aspect is when you look at the last series with the 76ers and the Celtics, Jaylen Brown jumps on his live stream.
3: Argue with your grandma.
0: Yeah, he wants to argue with his grandma, but he's calling out Embiid for flopping, right? Like, so it's flopping there. Donovan Mitchell last night after the Cavs loss, he said that he thinks that maybe he should start flopping to get some foul calls. So, I mean, it is a major part of the conversation in the NBA right now.
1: Mm-hmm.
0: Is this one of the biggest problems for the league?
1: No, it's not. It's absolutely not.
0: Is it a big problem that your player, who's about to win his second MVP in back-to-back years, and they are the favorites to win the title this year,
1: mm-hmm.
0: so you could have a back-to-back champion, back-to-back MVP.
1: Yeah.
0: Think about that. In league history,
1: mm-hmm.
0: we've almost never seen that.
1: No.
0: There's only a couple names.
1: Mm-hmm.
0: Usually the name is Michael.
1: Yeah.
0: Jordan. That's the name. Who's able to accomplish that? So if you got that, and it's the guy that no one likes watching because he's flopping all over the place.
1: Well, it's not the biggest.
0: Flop-eponymous.
1: It's not the biggest problem. It is a problem. Because, as was announced, it was the most watched first round in the last 33 years.
0: Yep.
1: According to the NBA.
0: Oh, yeah.
1: Each game is averaging 4 million viewers across ABC, ESPN, Prime, NBC, Peacock, all the different ways you can watch games. So don't tell me ratings are down because nobody likes watching these teams.
0: So it's that. And then also, Raj sent us this note, too. It's not only the most watched first round ever in the NBA in 33 years. It's that Game 7 on Saturday night, Sixers and Celtics, is the most watched Game 7 in the first round ever.
1: So, Jaylen Brown, you can, you know, talk all you want to on your stream about flopping and...
3: Argue with your grandma.
1: Whatever.
0: Yeah, argue with your grandma.
1: Argue with the viewers. Some of them might be grandmothers.
0: Well, no, that's possible. They could be. They could be
3: grandmothers. Argue with your grandma.
0: Yeah, they could be.
4: But I had tassels
1: people
4: on my
1: like
4: pasties.
1: It.
0: Yeah, yes, the QVC lady calling in with the tassels on her pasties, yes.
1: I think it's a problem, but officiated out of the game. Adam Silver needs to tell the officials that there needs to be penalty or create a penalty for it. Create something to officiate this out of the game. You can do that.
0: Yeah, I think that's the conversation that needs to be had. It's Black and Abdallah here on Westwood One Sports. If you want to join the combo, you can call or text the show at 310-840-4910. Did you see the news yesterday about Stephon Diggs? Will he find a new home in the NFL? We'll talk about that coming up next.
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0: It's National Small Business Week, and the smaller the business, perhaps the bigger the opportunity when it comes to worker engagement. ADP Research's recent Today at Work issue reveals that just 13% of U.S. employees at businesses with less than 10 employees reported full engagement, compared to 27% of those with 10 to 49 employees. The good news? The smallest firms may have an advantage on boosting engagement. 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ADP's SVP of Small Business Services, Lacey Bazzelli.
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11: A better life with Dr. Sanjay Gupta.
12: So-called superagers, they are an enviable segment of the population. People who are older than 80, whose brains function like someone a fraction of their age. It's true, a lot of these people have genetics on their side, but more and more research is bearing out the idea that people who practice good brain health also slow their cognitive decline. Dr. Richard Isaacson, a pioneer in the Alzheimer's space, told us that, quote, his studies have found lifestyle changes including diet, exercise, reducing stress and optimizing sleep, along with managing vascular risk factors with certain medications, can actually help grow brain areas and also reduce telltale signs of Alzheimer's, such as tau tangles and amyloid plaques. What else helps? Staying social, surrounding yourself with family and friends, and maybe even volunteering for a real sense of purpose. I'm Dr. Sanjay Gupta, helping you live a better life.
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0: Black and Abdallah on Westwood One Sports. Here's Chris Black and Adam Abdallah.
1: There was news yesterday in the NFL. Stephon Diggs was found not guilty in his dispute with a private chef that he assaulted. He allegedly assaulted, and the pay dispute between the two, he's found not guilty in that situation. Stephon Diggs, will he find a new home on the field now that he's found not guilty in that situation off the field?
2: Yeah, man, it's the NFL. Of course he will.
1: I guess where?
2: Are you kidding me?
1: Will he find a new home?
2: It's the NFL.
1: Where will he find a new home?
2: Can he still catch and run?
1: Here are the teams that could still be looking for wide receiver help in this offseason. Yeah, I should have correctly stated what I was trying to say. I understand. It's the NFL. People don't care. He's going to play. I mean, people care, but like that's just how football is. All right, Chiefs, Colts, Raiders, Commanders, Rams, Vikings. Are any of those spots a potential home for Stephon Diggs next season?
2: So, to me, the one that makes the most sense would be if they can work out the money, because I know that they traded away Trent McDuffie because of financial cap situations and then basically drafted his replacement in Mansoor Delane. Are the Kansas City Chiefs.
1: The Chiefs would make a lot of sense.
2: Because if you're truly going to go for it every single year that you have, and you're going to maximize every Patrick Mahomes year that you have, which you should. You should never take a year of Patrick Mahomes off. And Andy Reid, for that matter, because he is also getting up there in age, and you don't know how many years. Andy Reid could just decide this year, you know what, I'm getting too old for this. I don't want to coach anymore. The Chiefs make the most sense. I would automatically cross the Raiders off.
1: We would also assume he's not going to go back to the Patriots because everyone thinks that the Patriots are going to trade for A.J. Brown, right?
2: Yeah, he's
1: not going to go back to the Patriots. Even though last season he had 1,000 yards, 4 touchdown receptions. He played well towards the end of the season as well. Mm-hmm. Made some big catches against the Texans in that game. So I think everyone assumes that A.J. Brown's going to end up there.
2: Yes.
1: Around June 1st.
2: Yeah.
1: That's what's been reported. I agree. Raiders off the list. The Chiefs make sense. Commanders, interesting.
2: I think the Commanders are interesting. Everybody kind of also assumes that Brandon Ayuk, if he's ever released by the 49ers, because they continue to play games with this Brandon Ayuk situation, he wants to be released. They continue to think that they're going to be able to get someone to trade for him, even though the entire NFL world knows that they're going to release him at a certain point. So why would you give up even a 7th rounder for Brandon Ayuk if they're going to eventually release him? And as soon as he is released, he wants to play with Jaden Daniels. So Brandon Ayuk's going to be going to the Commanders. Adding Stephon Diggs to that as a weapon to the Commanders with Ayuk and everything else that they have in the Commanders makes a lot of sense too. I think that would be a great move. Also, the Rams too make a lot of sense because with a 13th overall pick in the 2026 NFL draft,
1: yeah,
2: you should have drafted Mekhi Lemon. You should have drafted a wide receiver, but you drafted a quarterback. Now, obviously, you're looking towards the future and making sure that you can continue to compete at a high level and make, you know, NFC championship games, and you don't want any drop off after Matthew Stafford retires and all that good stuff. That's fine. I understand it. But a weapon for this year would be nice.
1: It would be. Yes.
2: So the Rams do make a lot of sense.
1: What about the Vikings? Could he go back to Minnesota?
2: Again, same situation as the Chiefs.
1: Kyler.
2: Same situation as the Chiefs. The Vikings have zero money, which is why the Kyler Murray move made so much sense, because they are paying him the absolute bare minimum amount of money because the Cardinals are paying all of his salary that he is owed from the Cardinals. They just had to pay the veteran minimum that he is due, which is 1 point some odd million that quarterbacks of his vested are due. So the Vikings are absolutely up against the cap.
1: So we'll keep our eyes on that. It's Black and Abdallah here on Westwood One Sports and the Westwood One Sports app. Warren Sharp on his website earlier this week released the 2026 NFL strength of schedule, ranking the teams for this upcoming regular season. So we have the list here of the easiest schedules in the NFL and the hardest schedules in the NFL. Couple things jump out to us, and obviously, we don't know how the schedules are going to be formatted.
2: Mm-hmm.
1: That will be released soon, in May.
2: Imminent.
1: Soon. I saw the promo again last night.
2: Imminent.
1: All these great highlights of football players, schedule release soon.
2: Imminent.
1: Not a date. Like it's a promotion on TV, 30-second ad to promote something that doesn't have a date.
2: It's like a trailer for the trailer.
1: Yes, yeah. Right.
2: Mm-hmm.
1: Right. It's the teaser for the trailer.
2: Yeah, yeah.
1: Of the NFL schedule release.
2: Mm-hmm. Yeah.
1: Usually it's like in about 11 to 12 days.
2: Mm-hmm. However,
1: the reason being is, so there's a couple things behind the scenes for this, and we'll get to who has the easiest schedule. A couple things to this. One, it's pretty obvious to figure out when it will be based on the upfronts. And what are the upfronts? The upfronts are that major networks release their plans for the fall and their plans for their networks. And so when ABC and NBC and CBS and Fox have their upfronts, which are usually the second week of May, what they do is they release selected games with their upfronts.
2: Yes.
1: So each network, if they have the NFL, they release a game as they're like, hey, here we are. Here's Tom Brady and here's Kevin Burkhardt. And they're going to call this game on this date. So you can plug in a game on the schedule. So the upfronts are usually the second week of May.
2: Yeah.
1: Here's the one asterisk to that this year. Apparently, there's a negotiating deal still going on for five games that Netflix is trying to get.
2: Yeah.
1: And the conversation isn't over. And they think that that might delay the schedule, which is in May soon. At some point in May, it'll be soon.
2: So it might delay it a week.
1: So it might delay it.
2: Whatever will we do?
1: We will find out. The day they announce it, we'll find out.
2: Yeah, we'll find out that day.
1: And we'll talk about it here on the show.
2: Because
1: we'll find out.
2: Will we?
1: Yeah, yes, we will.
2: Okay, we will. Okay, good.
1: We will probably dedicate Raj's stock watch to it.
2: Oh, we will stock up on the schedule?
1: Yeah, we will have stock down on the schedule.
2: Yeah.
1: We will fill in the blank on the NFL schedule. We'll do that. So here we go. Warren Sharp, on his website, has the NFL's easiest schedule for this upcoming season. Here's the list. Number one, and this is a team that I think can make the playoffs this year. They should have made the playoffs last year. They lost a couple of one-score games. I think they're a very good team. Number one, the Detroit Lions.
2: Yeah.
1: They have the easiest schedule in the NFL. The other teams in the top five, number two, New Orleans. Number three, Cincinnati. Number four, Cleveland. And number five, the New York Jets. So Detroit. I think Detroit not only should be a playoff team based on the way last season fell, but also now that they have the easiest schedule in football, I think that's a big deal, and I think that that's notable. I think the Lions will absolutely make the playoffs this upcoming season.
2: Yeah, they obviously missed out on the playoffs in that division. The Bears went from worst to first. They made the playoffs. The Packers also made the playoffs. Detroit dealt with a lot of turnover last year. You know, their two coaches, Ben Johnson, or two coordinators, Ben Johnson went to the Bears and Aaron Glenn went to the Jets. And so you're dealing with some injuries there too on their roster last year. Now everybody presumed to be healthy, the additions that they made through the draft and through free agency. I agree with you. I don't think that the Lions are going to go through 2 years of missing out on the playoffs. I think they bounce right back. I think they win that division. I think you take advantage of a Vikings team that is continuing to deal with turnover at the quarterback position. Maybe there's some regression from the Bears who had to win all those games in the final 2 minutes of games. Maybe you deal with the Packers team who's going to also regress a little bit from last year. So I think the Lions are going to take advantage of that. And I think they can absolutely, especially with this last place schedule that they have to deal with, their win total, 10.5 games. Along with, there's two teams in the NFL that have 11.5 win totals. It's the Baltimore Ravens and it is the LA Rams have 11.5. There's a few teams that have 10.5, and one of them is the Detroit Lions. So it's not surprising that they have that, especially given that they have the easiest schedule in the NFL. And that's not including, like, we don't know, like you said, the schedule's not out yet. We don't know when their bye is. We don't know how many games on the road or like how many road games they have in a row, all that kind of stuff.
1: Yeah, but they have the easiest go. The other team that jumps out to me is Cincinnati. Cincinnati having the third easiest schedule in the NFL. If Joe Burrow can be healthy, they've made the trade for Dexter Lawrence here in the offseason. We know that when Burrow's right, the Bengals are always in contention to make the playoffs. And we've seen it multiple times in his career. It's just the thing that hurts the Bengals is the slow start.
2: Mm-hmm.
1: They have been gotten by the slow start multiple times. But what happens when they get to November? November and December, they reel off like seven in a row. And it's always, can the Bengals squeak into the playoffs? Can they get right in there at the end?
2: Okay.
1: And they haven't been able to do that. So adding in that Cincinnati has the third easiest schedule in the NFL, I think that's something to keep our eyes on as well, because I expect that to be a playoff team. So if I saw both Detroit and Cincinnati, two non-playoff teams, make the playoffs this upcoming season, that would not surprise me.
2: Yeah, they've gotten bit by a slow start. Two out of the last 3 years, too, they've also gotten bit by Joe Burrow not being able to stay healthy.
1: Yeah, no doubt.
2: So stay upright, you know? And they haven't
1: like
2: really...
1: last year, they got off to a good start, and he got hurt.
2: Exactly. So the problem is, you've built up this defense. Cool. You added Dexter Lawrence. Cool. What have you done on the offensive line to make sure that Joe Burrow stays healthy? If you have the easiest schedule in the NFL, one of them, top three. If you added all this to your defense, if you've got Joe Burrow at the Met Gala with his bestie, Justin Jefferson.
1: You said he brought his boy.
2: I'm just saying.
1: Justin Jefferson to the Met Gala.
2: He's making comments to various fashion magazines.
1: Just two bros hanging out on a Monday or Tuesday night at the Met Gala.
2: He's making comments to various fashion publications.
1: Why don't you ever invite me to the Met Gala?
2: I don't get invited to the Met Gala.
1: You don't invite Raj and I.
2: I don't even get invited to Mets games, let alone their gala.
1: I don't think it's the same.
2: Oh, it's not?
1: They're both in New York, but I don't think it's the same.
2: All right. He's saying how everyone is in their prime and they should be extremely competitive this year and all that kind of stuff. Like, if they don't make the playoffs this year and he stays fully healthy and it's because he gets sacked a bunch and it's because the offense isn't competitive or whatever, don't be surprised if Joe Burrow is asking out and maybe he wants to go where his bestie is, Justin Jefferson.
1: Interesting. All right, so that's one end of the spectrum. So that's the easiest. Who has the hardest schedule in this upcoming season from Warren Sharp and his website? It's Arizona. They're number one. Miami's number two. Carolina, three. Dallas, four. And the Los Angeles Rams are fifth. Fifth hardest schedule in the NFL. So it jumps out to me, obviously, Carolina made the playoffs. The Rams made the playoffs. They now have the hardest schedules. I expect the Rams to still be good. I would guess Carolina is going to be one of those teams that made the playoffs 1 year, and the next year they're bounced out, because we always see teams who are expected or had good seasons fall out, and being a team that barely got into the playoffs last year, I would guess that Carolina would take a step back this upcoming season, having the third hardest schedule in 2026.
2: So Carolina made the playoffs last year. They have the third hardest schedule.
1: Correct.
2: In the NFL.
1: Correct.
2: The Cardinals have the hardest schedule. Great for them. They want a quarterback. March for Arch.
1: Yeah, they're good.
2: The Dolphins.
1: Second.
2: Don't know what they're doing.
1: Well, they need a quarterback, too.
2: Yeah, but they might be marching for Malik already.
1: Well,
2: so.
1: Long term, they need a quarterback.
2: Yeah, we'll see. The Carolina Panthers, their win total after making the playoffs, and they added a bunch on defense. They're assuming they're only going to get better. Bryce Young looked good towards the end of the season. Their win total, 6.5. 6.5 right now. Not great.
1: 6.5.
2: 6.5.
1: They were a playoff team last year.
2: On Warren Sharp's article here, 6.5 in Vegas. Not great. Not great. That kind of regression in that division is not good. Is not good. So to me, that's a problem for Carolina, especially after all they added in this offseason, both in free agency and in the draft for them.
1: The other thing that I would point out is we're just giving you the list of the top five. So the top five easiest, top five hardest in the NFL.
2: Mm-hmm.
1: If you go beyond the top five of the easiest schedules, here are the teams at 6, 7, 8, 9, 10, and 11. Hell, even 12. They're all good teams. So, like, the teams that are not the top five, but towards the top of the easiest schedules, you have Baltimore.

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12: You know, one of the weirder things I've seen on social media lately is parents feeding their babies butter, like whole sticks of butter. They swear that it helps them feel fuller after meals and get a good night's sleep, among other things. There's actually something to this. You know, butter is full of fat, which a rapidly growing infant needs, but eating butter all the time results in, quote, boxing out other important nutrients they need as well. Spokesperson for the Academy of Nutrition and Dietetics told us she recommends half a teaspoon to a teaspoon melted and then added to a puree. Or as they get older, you can drizzle oil or melted butter over cooked vegetables, she told us. 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Avocados, hummus, fish, they are great sources of fat as well. 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I'm Dr. Sanjay Gupta, helping you live a better life.
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1: 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Thank you to Raj and Laura for producing today's show, Black and Abdallah. Jim Rome is coming up in 12 minutes right here on Westwood One Sports. Black and Abdallah will return tomorrow from noon to 3 Eastern right here on Westwood One Sports. All right, a team that missed out on the NBA playoffs, but now they are saying they are going to spend moving forward. And that brings us to Chicago, where we broadcast from each and every day. As the Chicago Bulls introduced today, Bryson Graham as the new Executive Vice President of Basketball Operations. And during the press conference, owner of the team, Michael Reinsdorf, said this about the Bulls' situation.
2: Bryson's going to tell us, here's what I need. We need to add in this area. Or, hey, we're good here, but maybe we need to add someone below that. As far as the luxury tax, obviously there's specific penalties for being in the, you know, luxury tax and the second apron and all that, and now you got to manage that. No team wants to be in there. But if we're competing for championships, we expect that we'll probably be in the luxury tax, and totally okay with that. I don't want to be in luxury tax for a team that's not in the playoffs, but if he did, then he wouldn't be the right guy.
1: So there you go. Michael Reinsdorf speaking to the media. Yes, that's a glimpse inside of what's going on here in Chicago. It is good to hear, yes, that if they are going to be competing for championships, the Bulls will be spending in the luxury tax. All right. You heard it from Reinsdorf.
3: Okay.
1: He's saying that that's the case.
3: Okay.
1: That they will spend in the luxury tax if they are competing for championships.
3: As a longtime veteran observer of the Bulls scene.
1: Yes.
3: I'll believe it when I see it.
1: So will I.
3: I will believe it when I see it.
1: If they are competing for championships.
3: Now,
1: it's
3: Chris,
1: that's a big if, Abdallah.
3: Yeah, exactly. Now, Chris, do you want a glimpse into the kind of player that Bryson Graham is going to be looking for with this new Bulls team?
1: Well, there's a couple things. Yes, I would like a glimpse. And then also, because like people don't really know a lot about him.
3: No,
1: he spent 15 years in New Orleans.
3: Yeah.
1: He spent the last season with Atlanta. He's always been the second guy.
3: Yeah.
1: So he's never ran his own organization. Now he's taking a big step to take this Bulls team. I've seen a lot of people online applaud the fact that he grew up loving the Bulls and Michael Jordan 90s Bulls, right? It's an organization that means a lot to him. So people in Chicago are very fired up over this. He also mentioned the word star, that you need a star to compete in the NBA.
3: Does that mean that Bouzelis isn't a star?
1: I'm just saying it's a big deal because the previous regime tried to tell the public that you don't need stars in the NBA to win.
3: Yeah.
1: What a fraud that was.
3: Mm-hmm.
1: So why don't you give us a little bit more on Bryson Graham.
3: All right.
1: Well, who's going to run the Chicago Bulls.
3: Bryson Graham is looking for players.
1: Yes.
3: Looking for players.
1: Yeah.
3: Looking for players that fit this mold.
1: Okay. Players that fit a mold.
3: They want to play. He wants to play defense.
1: Sure. Who doesn't?
3: You mentioned yesterday Thibodeau might be interested in this job. Nobody likes defense more than Thibodeau.
1: You guys remind me tomorrow. I've got some nerd stats on defense. Woo! Defense in the league right now.
3: It sounds like a podcast. So this is what Bryson Graham is looking for.
1: Okay.
3: Teams that are having success.
1: All right.
3: Are very good on defense.
1: Sure.
3: I refer to it as guys who have slap.
1: You referred to that?
3: No, this is his quote. This is Bryson Graham's slap.
1: He's looking for players that have slap?
3: Who have slap.
1: The hell does that mean?
3: Size.
1: Okay, what?
3: Length.
4: A large male.
1: Easy.
3: Athleticism.
1: Oh, no.
3: And physicality. Slap. Size. Length.
4: The large male.
3: Athleticism.
1: No.
3: Physicality.
1: What?
3: And that's going to be felt on the defensive side of the ball.
5: Massive. Laying there.
3: Bryson. What? Graham is already coming in with
1: an acronym.
3: And
1: the worst.
3: If you're not familiar with Chicago sports, let me break this down for you.
1: Acronyms never work.
3: Acronyms in this town,
1: they don't work,
3: are destined
1: to fail.
3: To fail.
1: They are. Yep.
3: Matt Eberflus, former head coach of the Chicago Bears, came in here with a hits principle.
1: Yeah, on NFL head coach. All right, boys, we're going to have the hits principle.
3: Hits principle.
1: It's like hustle.
3: Hustle. Intensity.
1: Intensity.
3: The ball.
1: The ball was key.
3: The is
1: the
3: not.
1: Ball.
3: The ball.
1: The ball.
3: The ball. You knew it was destined to fail.
1: So you knew that guy sucked.
3: When one of the parts of the acronym was the ball.
5: Massive flying there.
3: Because it couldn't be the Hibs principle.
1: It certainly doesn't slap.
3: So we're not going to be, we're going to be slapping in Chicago.
1: Wait, so this is only for defensive players, though?
3: This is only for the ball. He wants players that play
1: defense. He only wants defenders to slap.
3: He wants players that play defense, I think. So
1: can you give me the acronym again?
3: Yeah.
1: So slap?
3: Slap. Okay. Slap.
1: Yeah.
3: Slap. I got to find it. Slap.
1: Oh, okay.
3: Size.
1: Yeah.
4: The large male.
1: Easy.
3: Length.
1: Length, yeah.
4: The large Easy. Male.
3: Athleticism.
4: The large male.
1: Why is that good at? What?
3: Physicality.
4: The large male.
6: Argue with your grandma.
3: Slap. Okay.
1: All right, slap. All right, so Bryson Graham introduced today in Chicago to the local media, and he is rolling out an acronym.
3: Already.
1: And which here in Chicago, if you are a head coach or someone that runs a sports team and you roll out an acronym, you usually suck.
3: The ball.
1: Matt Eberflus was terrible.
3: Oh, he was so bad.
1: But you're right. The hits principle with the T being the ball is an all-timer in Chicago sports.
3: Raj has a shirt up there on YouTube for us.
1: Raj, we're not going to wear slap T-shirts in honor of the Bulls. We're not doing that. All right, Black and Abdallah, we'll talk to you tomorrow. Jim Rome and the Jim Rome Show is coming up next.
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2: You know, one of the weirder things I've seen on social media lately is parents feeding their babies butter, like whole sticks of butter. They swear that it helps them feel fuller after meals and get a good night's sleep, among other things. There's actually something to this. You know, butter is full of fat, which a rapidly growing infant needs, but eating butter all the time results in, quote, boxing out other important nutrients they need as well. Spokesperson for the Academy of Nutrition and Dietetics told us she recommends half a teaspoon to a teaspoon melted and then added to a puree. Or as they get older, you can drizzle oil or melted butter over cooked vegetables, she told us. We never say just give butter by itself, and it's not the only source of fat she would recommend. Avocados, hummus, fish, they are great sources of fat as well. And also, great foods to introduce. I'm Dr. Sanjay Gupta, helping you live a better life.
5: 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A shopping spree? A trip to the spa? 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
6: Kevin McNamara, here's your sports update. The Red Sox continued hitting in Detroit last night, even sparked a rise out of the Tigers and their starting pitcher, Framber Valdez. Back-to-back homers by Wilson Contreras and Willier Abreu caused Valdez to plunk Trevor Story with the next pitch. That emptied both benches. Valdez was ejected, and the Sox went on to roll to a 10-3 victory. Sedan Rafaela had the game's biggest hit, a three-run homer in the first inning. The Sox play for a series sweep of the Tigers tonight. Sonny Gray will be on the mound. The Providence Bruins are in trouble in their playoff series with the Springfield Thunderbirds. The Bruins let a 2-1 lead slip away. The Birds win in overtime and now lead the best-of-five series 2-1. Can knock the regular season champion PBs out of the playoffs on Thursday night. And the Celtics' Jaylen Brown has been fined $50,000 for his public criticism of officials on social media after the C's got knocked out of the playoffs by the Sixers.
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15: 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Let me tell you about Pinterest's first parenting trend report. 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The report found a shift from the iPad kid era to now, when parents are actually more interested in real-world adventures and hands-on activities. The Global Trends and Insights lead at Pinterest told us, families are thoughtfully designing childhoods rooted in creativity, intention, and meaningful experiences. One psychologist we spoke to said he sees this as a reflection of parents' desire to build core capacities in their children: resilience, curiosity, self-regulation, empathy. These things don't grow automatically, but are built through lived experience. I'm Dr. Sanjay Gupta, helping you live a better life.
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16: Getting your heart broken can be really rough. It'll happen to most of us at some point in our lives. It's not just an emotional experience, it's a physical one too. Often described

0: Trevor Story coming to the plate yesterday following the Red Sox going back-to-back. Back-to-back home runs to make it a 10-2 game in the fourth inning. And if you know Fromber at all, you can probably guess exactly where this is headed.
1: Trevor Story is going to get drilled.
2: That's tired.
1: After the back-to-back home runs, Valdez plunks him. And some of the Red Sox coming out.
2: That's
1: and
2: so
1: some of the
2: tired.
1: Tigers coming out. And both benches are emptying.
2: You can't get them out, so you throw at them. What and a joke.
0: Will Middlebrooks on the call. I love the way he handled that. That's so true. He goes, man, that is so tired. That is so tired. You can't get them out, so you throw at them. What a joke. That's all true. All of that's true. And why do you think that the Red Sox dugout emptied as quickly as it did? Because they know this dude. They know what he's about. They know that that was absolutely intentional. And if it sounds like I'm getting fired up, I hate this. I've always hated this. You can't weaponize the baseball because you can't keep somebody in the yard, Fromber. That's why we now have a Fromber alert. Just because you can't get anybody out does not mean you can start dotting defenseless batters with 96-mile-per-hour heat. It's gutless. It's cowardly. It's reckless. It's the most Bush League bullcrap ever. And it absolutely is a reason to go and to establish an alert. And everybody knows it. Even his own manager and even his own teammates.
2: What a joke.
0: The XCR has it. But it's me kissing misdirection because, man, this animal literally was one of the loves of my life. Like, I can't, but they all were, but I can't tell you how much I love this horse. Yeah. And they were just as accurate. He used the word weak.
3: In your mind, was that pitch from Fromber intentional?
4: Yes, I do think so. I thought it was weak, and I thought everybody saw it. Their side, our side, I think everybody saw it, and it was weak.
0: He's right. 100% right. Everybody saw it. Even AJ Hinch effectively was saying, we all know, but we don't in any way condone this. He all but said it. He's not one of us. That's not the way we play. That's not what we do. And as far as Tracy, he's right. That was weak. And that obviously was intentional. This is why I love that my guy AJ Hinch did not even try to defend it. Because there's nothing to defend. Like I said, pretty rare to see a manager leave a player hanging like this, and I'm so glad that he did. Quote, we play a really good brand of baseball here. That didn't feel like it. I'm not judging intent, but I know when you go out on the field in those confrontations, you usually feel like you are in your right. It didn't feel good being out there. End of quote. In other words, we knew we shouldn't have been out there. We knew that we were out there because our guy dotted their guy. We only went out there because we had to go out there, but we were not in the right. We were out there because our guy crossed the line, went brain dead like he does every year at least once. And, well, they came out of their dugout, so we know baseball code. Every one of us has to come out, too. But we shouldn't have been out there. We didn't want to be out there, but we had to be out there. AG, I can help you out, though. You may not want to judge intent. I've got no problem judging intent. Valdez obviously intended to dot Story, and then he did so. We can all see it. You know who else has no problem judging intent? The league. Because they brought the hammer down on you and your pitcher right away. But Valdez being Valdez obviously owned none of it. Obviously. In fact, he did the opposite. He actually denied it with an incredible denial. And by incredible, I mean incredibly lame. Quote, it was not intentional. It was not on purpose. It may look like that, but it wasn't. End of quote. Yo, dude, there's a pretty good reason why it looked intentional. You know why? Because it was intentional. Hey guys, like, it may look, act, walk, quack, drink, fly, swim, and crap like a duck, but that doesn't mean it's a duck. And trust me, this is no duck. That's just a ball that happened to get away from me. Yeah, yeah. Hey, Fromber, miss me and all of us with that bull crap. That was so clearly intentional, not just because it followed back-to-back bombs, but also because it was your first four-seam fastball that you've thrown all season long. Split the numbers. But this guy wants us to believe that he busted out his first four-seamer of the year and put it between Story's numbers after giving up back-to-back bombs to fall behind 10-2, and that's just some big coinky-dink. Yeah, sorry, dude. There are no coinky-dinks that big. Especially when it involves you, Fromber. So enjoy your new alert. Anytime you do anything that stupid going forward, all of our phones are going to go off with this.
5: Fromber alert.
0: Fromber alert. Fromber alert. Here comes a suspension. Here comes six games. Suspension alert. Fromber went brain dead. Stay tuned.
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17: A better life with Dr. Sanjay Gupta.
18: So-called super agers, they are an enviable segment of the population. People who are older than 80, whose brains function like someone a fraction of their age. It's true, a lot of these people have genetics on their side, but more and more research is bearing out the idea that people who practice good brain health also slow their cognitive decline. Dr. Richard Isaacson, a pioneer in the Alzheimer's space, told us that, quote, his studies have found lifestyle changes including diet, exercise, reducing stress and optimizing sleep, along with managing vascular risk factors with certain medications, can actually help grow brain areas and also reduce telltale signs of Alzheimer's, such as tau tangles and amyloid plaques. What else helps? Staying social, surrounding yourself with family and friends, and maybe even volunteering for a real sense of purpose. I'm Dr. Sanjay Gupta, helping you live a better life.
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21: Kevin McNamara, here's your sports update. The Red Sox continued hitting in Detroit last night, even sparked a rise out of the Tigers in their starting pitcher, Framber Valdez. Back-to-back homers by Wilson Contreras and Willier Abreu caused Valdez to plunk Trevor Story with the next pitch. That emptied both benches. Valdez was ejected, and the Sox went on to roll to a 10-3 victory. Sedano Rafaela had the game's biggest hit, a three-run homer in the first inning. The Sox play for a series sweep of the Tigers tonight. Sonny Gray will be on the mound. Providence Bruins are in trouble in their playoff series with the Springfield Thunderbirds. The Bruins let a 2-1 lead slip away. The Birds win in overtime and now lead the best-of-five series 2-1 to knock the regular season champion PBs out of the playoffs on Thursday night. And the Celtics' Jaylen Brown has been fined $50,000 for his public criticism of officials on social media after the C's got knocked out of the playoffs by the Sixers.
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17: So-called superagers, they are an enviable segment of the population. People who are older than 80, whose brains function like someone a fraction of their age. It's true, a lot of these people have genetics on their side, but more and more research is bearing out the idea that people who practice good brain health also slow their cognitive decline. Dr. Richard Isaacson, a pioneer in the Alzheimer's space, told us that, quote, his studies have found lifestyle changes including diet, exercise, reducing stress, and optimizing sleep, along with managing vascular risk factors with certain medications, can actually help grow brain areas and also reduce telltale signs of Alzheimer's, such as tau tangles and amyloid plaques. What else helps? Staying social, surrounding yourself with family and friends, and maybe even volunteering for a real sense of purpose. I'm Dr. Sanjay Gupta, helping you live a better life.
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6: You and I have never met, but I'm willing to bet that there is something you would like to do, but you feel like you can't. That it's too hard, that you don't deserve it. A colleague of mine recently told me about this new book called Brave Shift, 30 Mindset Changes to Transform Your Life. It's written by a woman named Michelle Carrer. Carrer says the one thing most people forget when they set a goal is to attach a reason to it. Having that reason is big, because when you don't want to do something that's necessary to reach your goal, you can go back to your reason to find the motivation you need. Try to frame your goal as something you want to achieve, as opposed to being a bad part of yourself that you want to change. That will make you more likely to succeed, as will asking for help. All of us need it, and it makes people feel good to help you achieve your goals. I'm Dr. Sanjay Gupta, helping you live a better life.
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Jim, I know you pride yourself on being a good tipper, but do you tip on the final total, or do you tip on the total before tax? And nobody's ever asked that before. That's interesting. Alex in Windsor, the final total. Absolutely the final total, not pre-tax. Yeah, I don't think I'd be as good of a tipper if I did it on pre-tax. Well, I'll give you your 40% before taxes. But then it's not 40%, is it? Matt Charles, 21. Rome, another good question. What is worse, throwing at somebody because you can't get them out or throwing at someone for violating the code? Unwore the code. You know what's interesting about that? There was some talk that he actually did throw at the batter for their violating the code. That there was runners on base. There was signaling to the batter what pitches were coming, which is why they went back to back. Which I think is idiotic myself. Like, you can pick signs. It's up. If the other team is picking your signs, that's on you, not them. You know, the code used to say there's a certain way to steal signs. But that's not the way to do it. That's a violation of the code. Enough of the code already. Like this archaic code that none

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3: You know, I watched a video the other day about kids getting landlines at home. We haven't had a landline in my house in I can't even tell you how long. But seeing these parents about my age being teleported back to their own childhoods, a simpler time before screens, was really powerful. And as for the kids, they sat and had conversations with their grandparents without multitasking or being distracted by a screen. I thought this was a great way to have kids stay in touch with family members and friends without getting sucked into the smartphone era too young. Of course, you need other people close by to hop on board as well if this is something that's going to work. Perhaps most important, I realized, these relics can be a great conversation starter with your children. You can talk about what it really means to be connected in this day and age. Things have changed a lot. I'm Dr. Sanjay Gupta, helping you live a better life.
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13: I'm Kevin McNamara. Here's your sports update. The Red Sox continued hitting in Detroit last night, even sparked a rise out of the Tigers in their starting pitcher, Framber Valdez. Back-to-back homers by Wilson Contreras and Willier Abreu caused Valdez to plunk Trevor Story with the next pitch. That emptied both benches. Valdez was ejected, and the Sox went on to roll to a 10-3 victory. Sedano Rafaela had the game's biggest hit, a three-run homer in the first inning. The Sox play for a series sweep of the Tigers tonight. Sonny Gray will be on the mound. The Providence Bruins are in trouble in their playoff series with the Springfield Thunderbirds. The Bruins let a 2-1 lead slip away. The Birds win in overtime and now lead the best-of-five series 2-1. Can knock the regular season champion PBs out of the playoffs on Thursday night. And the Celtics' Jaylen Brown has been fined $50,000 for his public criticism of officials on social media after the C's got knocked out of the playoffs by the Sixers.
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16: From ABC News, I'm Chuck Severson. U.S. forces attacked and disabled an Iranian-flagged tanker that tried to break through the U.S. blockade in the Strait of Hormuz today, says the Pentagon. Sources tell ABC News the U.S. is considering a possible arrangement in which Iran would open the strait and the U.S. would end its blockade of Iranian ports. ABC's Tom Sufi Burridge in Tel Aviv.
15: That would create a 30-day window in which more negotiations would take place on the more substantive issues. The question of what would happen to Iran's stocks of enriched uranium, which remain in the country, and also the future of its nuclear program, potentially its missile program, and its relationship with its proxies around the region.
16: President Trump at the White House.
17: They want to make a deal. We've had very good talks over the last 24 hours, and it's very possible that we'll make a deal.
16: Commerce Secretary Howard Lutnick was interviewed behind closed doors by the House Oversight Committee about Jeffrey Epstein. Republican Committee Chair James Comer.
18: The only thing that I had seen that Lutnick did wrong wasn't 100% truthful on the brief visit to the island with his family. He corrected that in his opening statement.
16: And the Dutch cruise ship, which health officials say has had some cases of hantavirus, once anchored off West Africa, now headed to Spain's Canary Islands for the next steps in managing the outbreak, say health officials. An arrest in Sunday's mass shooting during a party near Arcadia Lake in Edmond, Oklahoma. 23 people injured. 18-year-old Jalen Davis will be charged, says Police Chief J.D. Younger.
19: Detectives believe this incident began with a disturbance between two females attending the gathering that escalated into an altercation between rival gang members also attending the gathering.
16: Luigi Mangione's legal defense fund surpassed $1.5 million today, his 28th birthday. Mangione scheduled to stand trial in September for the shooting death of United Healthcare Chief Brian Thompson in New York. 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
1: Cloudy and breezy for tonight, a few showers, low 51. Clouds breaking for sunshine tomorrow, high 65. Breezy on Friday with sunshine and clouds, a high 62. With WPRO's exclusive AccuWeather, I'm Andy Robb.
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2: Cruiser dealing with an accident right now, 295 North at Hartford Ave. The shoulder is blocked. 195 East from 95 to the Washington Bridge is stop and go. 195 West from the Wampanoag Trail to Gano, going to take you a couple of minutes. 95 South is a five-minute ride from Route 1 to Branch Ave. Going to take you a couple of minutes on 146 South to get from Admiral Street to 95. 95 North between Jefferson Boulevard and the 610 Connector, going to take you 10 minutes. Cruiser dealing with an accident right now, 95 South at 495 in Mansfield. I'm John Laurenti with your Right Now Traffic.
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5: If you look at the job Joe has done, how pleased are you with what he's done so far, and how confident are you with his future?
6: Yeah, I mean, I think, first of all, I know how hard that job is, and I know all that goes into it, and I know he and his staff are putting everything they can into it. And, you know, when I say that we struggled to get by, I think that's his, again, that's, we need to add to our team. So I think our coaching staff, like all of us, can continue to improve and get better. That said, I think they're very good, and we need to continue to provide them the resources to grow and to get better and to continue to be the best that we can be.
7: All right, attention all you Missoula haters out there, and maybe hate is a strong word, but Johnston Joe is definitely coming back, as we told you last night on this show.
8: I wasn't shocked.
7: And Brad Stevens, he fleshed out why in his meeting with the media today. And I'm going to get to that here on tonight's Kevin Mack Sports Hour here on WPRO and 790 The Score.
9: Praise is just as dangerous as criticism.
7: If only Johnston Joe was next to Brad Stevens today, they could go back and forth on exactly what happened in the first round loss to the Sixers. Instead, it was just Brad Stevens meeting with the Boston media today for his end-of-season press conference, and he touched on all sorts of issues, like Joe Mazzulla's status, and there was no gray area involved there. Johnston Joe is the Celtics coach. But Brad also talked about playing style, as we discussed here on last night's show, and, of course, the Duck and Chuck three-point attack. He talked about Jaylen Brown and his leadership, and what this team needs going forward in the director of basketball operations' eyes. So I'll summarize a few key things out of the gate. If Brad Stevens was coaching this team, I don't think they'd be playing much differently. They'd be shooting a lot of three-pointers and trying to play as best defense as they could. And this team was very good defensively this past year. And Brad Stevens, the guy who put together this roster, a roster that won 56 games, and a roster that won Brad the Executive of the Year award in the NBA, that Brad Stevens isn't too impressed with the roster. He thinks they overachieved by a lot. He said this team needs more guys who can create their own shot to give the offense better shots and some type of scoring option closer to the basket.
10: This ain't breaking news.
7: Although he was kind of confusing on that point, in all honesty. So we're going to touch all of these bases on tonight's show and hear a lot from Brad Stevens because, hey, I'm a big Brad Stevens fan. I think he is as good as any executive in the NBA. And he was, I thought, pretty forthcoming today. Again, a little confusing on a few items, but he spoke for about a half an hour. We won't give you all half hour. We're going to give you the highlights. That's what we do here in the show. A Celtics fans, 401-438-WPRO, 438-9776. Let's get started with tonight's three big hits. All right, the Red Sox, they look to sweep the Tigers in their series finale tonight in Detroit. Sonny Gray gets the start. And before tomorrow night's home game against the Tampa Bay Rays, the Sox will honor its Hall of Fame class of 2026. That includes Johnny Damon, John Lester, Mike Timlin, and longtime public address announcer Sherm Feller. Wow, missed that guy. The Providence Bruins are in trouble in their playoff series, opening playoff series with the Springfield Thunderbirds. The Bruins let a 2-1 lead slip away last night. The Birds win in overtime. They now lead that best-of-five series 2-1. They can knock the regular season PBs out of the playoffs on Thursday night. Cam Neely and the Bruins leadership met with the media today, said the team needs more speed and talent to make a mark in the playoffs. He also said things will take some time after stripping the roster down almost 2 years ago. We'll hear more from Neely and Bruins leadership on tomorrow night's show. NBA tonight, no Joel Embiid for the 76ers as they face the Knicks at Madison Square Garden in game two of their series. Embiid has both hip and ankle injuries right now. What kind of luck is that? Look pretty good against the Celts. Kentucky Derby winner Golden Tempo will bypass the Preakness Stakes, aim for the Belmont in June, according to trainer Cherie DeVoe. Okay. By the way, Jaylen Brown, our friend Jaylen Brown, fined $50,000 for saying many stupid things about the officials on Twitch on Sunday night. $50,000 when you make, what does he make, about $55
8: million? Yeah.
7: Come on, $50,000.
8: Currently playing under a $300 million contract.
7: Sure.
8: Yeah.
7: $50,000.
8: Right.
7: Great.
8: Yeah.
7: Good for him.
8: Mm-hmm.
7: First of all, Rooch, can we agree that after listening to Brad Stevens today, he's fully supportive? I wouldn't say 100% supportive of Joe Mazzulla and the staff, but he went out of his way to make it clear that he thinks the Celtics overachieved this year. Maybe not in the playoffs, but overall. I thought that made that pretty clear.
8: Yeah, I mean, that's kind of obvious too, right? Like they did overachieve. They got 15 wins over what their projected win total was supposed to be or whatever that was. So, mm-hmm. You know, by definition, they overachieved. And yeah, you know, Brad Stevens seemed to, you know, basically project what you'd want to see from someone in his position. He wasn't panicking, but he's disappointed and he seems thoughtful and introspective about how he could make this team better. That's really all you can ask for from a general manager. Nothing really, you know, revolutionary or revelatory came out of these comments necessarily, but good information nonetheless.
7: Yeah, and I think an awful lot of fans, I ran into some people today, and they're like, they got to get rid of Mazzulla. They got to get rid of Mazzulla. And you know, they don't have what Brad Stevens needs to have as the director of the you know, basketball operations, and that's perspective. He knows what he needed to do last summer in clearing all the salary, cap space, cobbling this makeshift roster to some extent together, and hitting on almost everybody, and yet they couldn't get out of the first round, and he went on and on about how difficult it was to get good shots against the Philadelphia 76ers and what good athletes. And he's talking about, you know, Paul George and Maxey and Edgecombe, how difficult it was to be able to get good shots against these, you know, outstanding athletes. He didn't say great defenders, but outstanding athletes. He said outstanding athletes, Rooch, a lot. And it jumped out to me, well, he doesn't have outstanding athletes. He has two really good players, and he cobbled together everything else around them. And again, good for the Celtics and 56 wins, but I don't think he was surprised that they lost that series.
8: No, and here's the thing is they're plenty athletic when they play the way they're supposed to be playing and play up to their talent. I mean, if Jason Tatum and Jaylen Brown aren't athletic, than reboot this thing right now.
7: Well, they are. He's talking about the rest of the team.
8: Well, I think he's talking about them, too. Mm-hmm. They don't play physically. They don't play with great athleticism, right? Like, those guys, to be playing with great athleticism, heck, you look right across the floor in that series against Philadelphia at a much less talented, exponentially less talented player. Kelly Oubre plays with much more athleticism than either Jaylen Brown or Jason Tatum. And that's not just aggressiveness. That's using your size. That's using your athletic ability to change the game. And again, we're not just talking about the three-pointers, but when you're only settling or always or settling for so many threes, you, by that definition right there, are taking some of your own physicality out of the game. So
7: yeah, the Jaylen Brown that we saw most of this season was way more athletic than most, well, pretty much everybody on the Philadelphia
8: Absolutely.
7: Team. Going to the basket, using his strength.
8: Stiff-arming people,
7: and maybe getting called for it from time to time.
8: Not enough.
7: But instead, we saw, well, a lot of threes, and Brad was asked about that higher three-point shooting rate.
11: Your three-point shooting rate in this postseason, last postseason, went up above 50% in those series more than the regular season. Do you need to diversify more there, or is that simply, you know, this is kind of what our roster is built for, this we just need to do it better?
12: My general feeling watching us play in really each of the last two playoffs was we had a hard time generating really good looks on that first shot. So we got to figure out a way to do better in that. One of the things that we've got to figure out is how to have more of an impact at the rim. And I think we do need to add to our team. Every one of us would prefer a dunk over a three. Every single one of us. Those are hard to get, and we struggle to generate them. And so, yeah, there were. We certainly shot some bad ones.
7: All right, impact at the rim. I thought that was an interesting way to phrase things. Is that Jaylen Brown, again, using his, you know, strength and speed and creativity to get to the rim? Or is it, hey, Nemus Kata is their top big guy and is limited offensively? I think it's a combination of both, and to say nothing of Tatum and his ability to get to the rim. And he can. He did not much in this series. And he went on to say, you know, Joel Embiid was usually at the rim defensively. And I'm sorry, challenge Joel Embiid at the rim. I'm willing to take my chances with Tatum and Brown taking the ball to the basket against Joel Embiid. But I thought that was the gray area a little bit there, Rooch. Was he talking, you know, was he talking about his two superstars? Or was he saying, you know, impact at the rim, we need a low post player or someone to at least throw the ball into, which they really haven't had forever. I mean, Porzingis, they didn't throw ball into him very much.
8: Yeah, no, he's talking about Brown and Tatum, because you just sort of mapped it out right there. First of all, Joel Embiid was not waiting at the rim for this series, probably due to the fact that the Sixers didn't want him there because the injury risk was too great. So, no, Dikembe Mutombo, Joel Embiid was not waiting at the rim. This is all about the wings, Tatum and Brown specifically, attacking the rim. Because let's live in this world that Brad Stevens is talking about, where Joel Embiid was waiting down there. Again, this is textbook page one of the coach's manual. You attack that guy, especially when you have two guys capable of doing so. You know, it's not even a chess match. It's checkers. It's like, okay, fine. Let's foul trouble both of these fools. You're out of fools.
7: Mm-hmm.
8: I still have an all-pro first-team guy to run out there. And I'm not saying you just use Tatum or Brown to get into foul trouble. But, yeah, they don't even have the money to bring in a legitimate big without sacrificing either Tatum or Brown. So I think he's talking again. I think that's another shot at those guys, or at least an ask of them to, you know, step from inside the three-point line and attack the damn rim.
7: Yeah, we'll get to their roster flexibility in a little bit. But Brad did go a little deeper on the team's shot quality.
12: I look at every shot, and so for me it's evaluating each and every shot. But yeah, if we come down and shoot a really tough contested three when a guy's wide open at the rim, or if we have an action that we can get to, sure. Yeah, I mean, I think anyone would say that. I think Joe would be the first to say that. And I also think that, you know, we have to do our best to generate the best possible look we can.
7: Well, that didn't happen. That didn't happen for long stretches of that Philadelphia series, especially in games 5, 6, and 7.
8: I'll say this too about Mazzulla and his job security that we just touched on. You know, we talked about it with Billy Donovan, whom we love him here in Friartown, you know, Billy the Kid.
7: Mm-hmm.
8: But it's like, you're Brad Stevens, you're firing Joe Mazzulla, fine. A lot of people will think that completely reasonable. In order to satisfy anybody, including myself, and I'm no huge fan of Johnston Joe, you need to replace him with someone with the winning playoff experience.
7: Sure.
8: Right? And, yeah, there was one guy. He's coaching the Tar Heels now.
7: Right.
8: But aside from Michael Malone and just in general, those guys don't exist.
7: They're coaching.
8: So we could easily live in a world where maybe Brad does agree with some of the people in terms of, you know, the shortcomings of Johnston Joe Mazzulla, but at least he's smart enough to realize that why upset what seems to be an otherwise perfectly working apple cart when I'm not even sure. Actually, I'm pretty sure I couldn't find an adequate replacement out there on the open market.
7: Yeah, and I'm not saying that Brad Stevens thinks Joe Mazzulla is the best coach in the league and will be his coach for the next, 3 to 5 years. That does not happen in the NBA. Usually these guys, their shelf life is only 5 or so years, and Joe's already been here that long.
13: We're all going to be dead soon.
7: Yeah, exactly, Joe. And he'll... How about this one, Rucho? This was funny. I saw on The Athletic that there was a poll among NBA coaches. If you could play for someone who was not your coach, who would you play for? Who was number one?
8: I'm guessing it was Joe Mazzulla.
7: It was Joe Mazzulla with like 40% of the responses. I thought that was the other, and Daigneault was second, of course. You know, I mean,
8: yeah, that'd be a pretty good situation. Okay.
7: Can you guarantee that some of his players are on that team as well?
8: I'll take the guy with the 12-0 record in the first round of the playoffs.
7: So you wonder, what do all these players around the NBA see from Joe Mazzulla? Is it because they do have to play defense to play for Joe Mazzulla? But the offensive freedom, that's really what I'm sure jumps out to most players around the league. You know, Celtics fans might say, yeah, that's the duck and chuck. But if I'm, you know, mired on some bench in Portland, you're like, could go to Boston and duck and chuck a lot.
8: Yeah, sure.
7: With the best of them.
8: That again, though, brings up that same conversation. I mean, according to Brad Stevens and what you just broke down, they'll be ducking and chucking with or without Johnston Joe.
7: Seems to be. More Celtics, more Brad Stevens next on the Kevin Mac Sports Hour.
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2: Cruiser dealing with a couple of accidents right now. 295 North at Hartford Ave and 295 South at Hartford Ave. Got an accident, 95 South in Mansfield at 495. 195 East from 95 to the Washington Bridge is stop and go. 195 West is about a 10-minute ride from the Mass border to 95. It's heavy. 146 South from Admiral Street to 95. 95 North from Route 10 to 195 is a 5-minute ride. Same goes for 95 South between Route 1 and the state offices exit. 24 South in Raynham from 495 to 140. Going to take you 10. I'm John Laurenti with you right now. Traffic.
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24: Jalen has expressed a lot of frustration in the immediate aftermath of the loss. And Tracy McGrady came out. Obviously, Tracy's close with Jalen and said Jalen has some frustrations with the organization. Have you felt any of those frustrations? Has he expressed them to you? Is there a relationship with Jalen? What is, has that evolved at all?
12: I talked to Jalen Monday a little bit after... he just real quickly and was nothing but positive. He has not expressed those frustrations to me. We've been here 10 years together, and I do think that, you know, obviously I love JB and everybody around here loves JB, and I'll be here and my door is always open, and if anybody ever wants to come in and talk about it, their team, their place, whatever the case may be, I'm all ears, and that would be 1 through 16. I think it's really important to be available. So I certainly am, and none of that has been expressed.
7: Welcome back to the Kevin Mac Sports Hour here on WPRO and 790 The Score. Drive safely out there. It's raining pretty hard right now here in lovely East Providence, Rhode Island. By the way, a shout-out to my golf birthday party today. My golf birthday partner today, Johnny Egan. There's only one John Egan. Anyways, correct? There's only one John Egan, Rooch?
8: I would assume that that's... Yeah. I mean, honestly, I do hear that name specifically quite a bit, so if there isn't right. just one, then he's very busy.
7: All right. So, Brad Stevens there. If you missed it... Tracy McGrady and Vince Carter were on the socials.
8: They have their own podcast.
7: They do, their own podcast. And I didn't realize that Tracy is, quote, close to Jaylen Brown. I'd like to know how close, because I have not heard that Jaylen Brown has issues with Boston's organization in any way. I think what he's talking about is clearly he likes being the top dog. And he's not the top dog. And we'll never be the top. Well, I shouldn't say never. You can never say never in this sport. But he won't be the top dog as long as Jason Tatum is here. And a 1B with a championship ring is a pretty good way to roll. And if by chance he has no issue or has some issues with Boston, please march into Brad Stevens' office, Jaylen Brown, express them, and then we'll find out what the next chapter of the Celtics can be. Because interestingly, and we'll get to Brian Windhorst from ESPN. He had some very interesting things to say today on Jaylen Brown. And one, he made it pretty clear, well, there's an obvious trade that's sitting out there. I just don't know if it makes the Celtics better, because the player involved would be Giannis Antetokounmpo. Okay, Rooch, you have Jaylen Brown and Jason Tatum as the two lead dogs in Boston. We know what that looks like. It looks like one championship, deep playoff runs when everyone's healthy. What does Jason Tatum and Giannis, a team built on those two guys, look like?
8: Probably more or less the same.
7: Is it Giannis all of a sudden getting older, stepping further away from the basket?
8: Absolutely.
7: Shooting more three-pointers?
8: Yeah, right. He'll look a lot like Jaylen Brown looks now.
7: Or does he have, you know, does he check the box with, you know, getting a little better at the rim?
8: He does in a perfect world in the short term, but you just nailed it. I mean, the further we get away from the short term, the more he's going to step away from the basket, mm-hmm. shoot the three-pointer, the more the Celtics are going to want him to do that anyway, that yeah. he's already doing it. I mean, they're not going to, in all likelihood, they probably wouldn't change their system radically in order to fit him in, and I don't think they would need to, even if they didn't want him to shoot threes. But no, I don't see that. I mean, that's just, right? Like, oh, let's see how it works over here. We'll swap with you.
7: Yeah.
8: That's more, we've got some malcontents on our hands. Let's try to make the best of the situation. I think the Celtics are better with Jaylen Brown, and the Bucks are bad, so I don't know what their situation is. But no, I wouldn't want to see Giannis here. I think Jaylen Brown is certainly a better fit. And if you're moving on from Jaylen Brown, and you decide that that's what you want to do, I think you could make it work better than just with Giannis Antetokounmpo.
7: All right, Jaylen Brown under contract with the Celts for the next 3 years. Here's Windy on JB's deal.
0: Number one, the Celtics have to decide whether they are moving forward with these guys in this style of play. They've been together for years, as Brad Stevens said, and here's where the decision comes, guys. In July, they get to offer Jaylen Brown a contract extension, $70 million a year. Now, he has earned it. He just had his best season. That's not what I'm saying here. But once you sign him to that contract extension, you're locked in. In the current NBA, no matter what anybody says, when you got a guy in a long-term deal, they don't want to trade for him. Now I got to move on to the second decision, and that's Jaylen Brown's decision. Does Jaylen Brown want to sign that contract extension with the Celtics? Because if we're going to pay attention to these words and what he's talked about, and, you know, he has discussed how he thinks he's underappreciated. So that's a big decision. When we get to August 1st, if Jaylen Brown has taken that contract, we'll see you in September. But if the Celtics have pause about whether he wants to continue in this alignment and that contract extension isn't happening, then we have something. And I don't know what it's going to be, but I'm going to wait and watch.
7: It's going to be interesting. This is how crazy the NBA is right now. Jaylen Brown is under contract for the next 3 years at $57, $61, and $64 million in
8: like
7: the next
8: 180
7: 3 years.
8: And change.
7: There you go. 180 and change. And the Celtics have to think about extending him and giving him more money beyond his 32nd birthday. I guess, you know, if he's truly, you know, a franchise linchpin, build the franchise, you know, build a roster around, which he has been throughout his career, this would be an opportunity that you would jump at. Rooch, I'm not doing this. I'm not jumping at giving Jaylen Brown an extension when I already owe him $180 million in the next 3 years. I could do it next year. Then again, if I wait 2 years, his feelings could be hurt.
8: Well, so this is the delicate dance you have to do if you're Brad Stevens, because Windhorst is right about the deadline and it being important, not even necessarily financially speaking, although there are long-term ramifications there, just from the personal standpoint. If Jaylen Brown does not want to sign that extension, and again, it's important to note that nobody else on the open market will be able to give him anything close.
7: That's right.
8: To what the Celtics will be offering him in this extension, then the clock will begin accelerating. You need to trade him almost right away. You won't, because he will have just flipped you the bird.
1: Mm-hmm.
8: Okay, so that's why that's important. It's not like, oh, we want to tie up this money, you know, this, that, and the other thing.
1: And Wendy is right. Once you sign somebody to an extension worth that much, he's almost untradeable.
8: Right, and so, you know, again, sort of like before when he signed the current deal that he's on, Jaylen Brown would have to be almost, and stupid's the wrong word, because you can come up with good reasons to maybe want to, you know, change directions here. But, yeah, that's a big-time cut he'd be taking to head to the open market. But, again, it's the personal aspect of it. The drama would be kicked into high gear if they don't get this extension done because of what that could potentially mean,
1: right?
8: You know, involving the relationship between the player and the franchise.
1: All right, I'm not doing it. What about yourself?
8: No, I'm not, and not even from some bitter, spiteful, I don't like the guy's game situation. It's about his age.
1: I'm with you.
8: And the money, right? So it's just like, I'm going to, there's no way he sees the end of that deal, and at the end, he's handing the reins to his heir apparent.
1: We've just seen Jaylen Brown in his prime, and we have him for three more years of his prime as it starts to decline. So why are you giving him more money for what age, when it would be 33 right. to 36.
8: Right. So, I mean, I think in Brad Stevens, like the perfect world, he'd want those three more years, you know, that you could tack on with this extension, because that would pretty much push you straight through Jaylen Brown's prime. So that is a question, you know, fiscally speaking, and do you like the guy's game or not speaking? But, you know, I just look at it as Wendy just pointed out, we could be in for some fireworks if he doesn't sign that deal, because then, you know, the Celtics will be actively looking to shop him, and that's the drama in and of itself.
1: I like summer drama. Celtics summer drama. Why not?
8: Why not? We could use all the drama we could get here with the Celtics not actually playing.
1: Yeah, that's right. One more Celtics item. They do have a trade exemption off of the deals that Stevens did last offseason, and it's a big one. It's over $25 million. The only player I see who they can throw, without multiple players, but the only single player I could see who could be principal in that deal is Derek White. And, you know, what can you get back for Derek White right now that would improve your team? You know, that's something that certainly the front office will explore as well. So,
8: oh, you mean the trade exception, so they could trade a player?
1: Yes.
8: With that salary?
1: Yes, with that salary. Or bring in someone with even a little more salary than
8: Derek White.
1: Right,
8: if they
1: trade
8: a guy with that much, right? So they could trade, let's say Derek White makes 25, they could theoretically, ballparking it, bring in someone that makes 35.
1: 30, yeah, in the 30s.
8: Something like that.
1: So there's players out there, but will be interesting to see.
8: And that would be, right, like, and again, Derek White, Jaylen Brown, one of the top three, and it's not going to be Tatum, so it's going to be one of those two.
1: Yeah,
8: replace them with an active big, who could obviously shoot a little, a young Al Horford. You know, right, you bring in a young Al Horford, that would be a mix that would intrigue and impress a lot of people.
1: All right, when we come back, we get the Red Sox, a few other items, next on the Kevin Mack Sports Hour.
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2: Well, as I take my last look at your ride around four tonight, we're dealing with a trio of accidents. 295 South at Hartford Ave, 95 South at Thurber's Ave, and 95 South at Route 3. We also have an accident in Mansfield, 95 South at the 495 exit. 195 East between 95 and the Washington Bridge is stop and go. It's a bit slow. 195 West from Pawtucket Ave to Gano. 24 South in Raynham from 495 to 140. Going to take you about 5 minutes. Have yourself a great night. I'm John Laurenti with you right now traffic.
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29: And a high fly ball, right field deep, backing up Perez all the way to the wall. Leaping up, it's gone! It's a home run! Zaydon strikes for a three-run shot. Red Sox are liking the sound of those three-run shots. Oh, and there's a high fly ball. A deep shot here. This one way, way back. Contreras hit it a ton. Another Red Sox bomb. And for him, number eight. That goes 449.
30: Oh, my goodness.
31: Pitch is swung on. That's line. Down the left field line. It is out of here again. Inside the pole and right for Willier Abreu. They go back to back. They keep pouring it on Valdez. A 10 spot in four innings.
1: Welcome back to the Kevin Mack Sports Hour here on WPRO and 790 The Score. The Red Sox with three home runs in a single game. Haven't seen much of that this year. The Sox with only 27 home runs on the year. I think Aaron Judge has 14. By himself. And how about the new Japanese guy out in the National League? I'm trying to think. Who's he playing for, Rooch?
8: Who's this now?
1: The Japanese...
8: Suzuki? I don't know. I don't watch National League baseball.
1: I should have... Anyways, he's not Ohtani, but...
8: No, he isn't.
1: He's a big-time home run hitter. Anyways, a Sox with three home runs last night, including back-to-back by Contreras and Abreu. And then I don't know if you saw... Framber Valdez was so upset. Trevor Story was the first batter up after the back-to-back home runs, and sure enough, he plunked him right away. Thrown out of the game, suspended for five games.

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1: Sonny Gray back tonight, but he's been shaky and beat up a little bit. And, you know, the Sox going forward with their rotation is shaky. It's all the way around with this Red Sox team. They need to make a positive turn very, very badly and soon in order to give people hope, right? I mean, they just continue to slide backwards. I say that after they've won two games in a row. Who knows what happens tonight? But, you know, here it is. Here's their projected pitchers going forward. The rookie Bennett, the rookie Early, two blank spaces, and Sonny Gray. I mean, that's their rotation as we speak. Crochet, of course, on the injured list.
2: Yeah, but blank spaces has been tearing it up in Worcester. So
1: a couple wins.
2: Yeah.
1: A couple wins by blank spaces.
2: Yeah.
1: A win on Monday night with blank spaces.
2: That'd be pretty good.
1: But, yeah, we'll see. The Red Sox. I don't know.
2: No, not a lot of hope. They could really bail us out here with the Celtics and the Bruins doing what they've done, but no. Absolutely not. This is not doesn't appear to be the summer that the Red Sox will make some sort of miracle run. But well, we're not going to have a lot of other things to talk about. So if they make that miracle run, we will be all over it.
1: Sox tonight, Jarren Duran is leading off, and I just you got to check in once in a while and just look at the numbers. Duran hitting 195. He was 0 for 5 last night.
2: Yeah,
1: I mean, you like your leadoff guy to get on base. He's hitting 195. And then I think this could be a season-long thing, Rooch. The Caleb Durbin watch. He's at 175. He hasn't sniffed 200 all season long for
2: Alex
1: an extended
2: Cora's
1: period,
2: fault.
1: Anyways.
2: Alex Cora, he did that to Caleb Durbin.
1: We can blame him for only so long.
2: Yeah, well, I don't know. Yeah, the window is still open for blaming
1: it
2: Alex
1: is.
2: Cora.
3: I'll
1: it
3: take
1: is.
3: The blame,
2: yeah,
3: you know.
2: Yeah, we know.
1: It's a long window.
2: Yeah.
1: And a long summer.
2: That's right.
1: Too long, potentially, for the Sox and their fans. All right, we're going to take a look at Winnipeg Country Club in Westerly. I'd love to be down at Winnipeg. Beautiful place. Going to check in with Winnipeg and have our pick of the night next on the Kevin Mac Sports Hour.
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0: 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Here's one of the hardest working men in Hollywood, Mr. John O'Hurley.
1: Hello there, I'm John O'Hurley, but who cares about that? 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
3: Cunningham in the paint. What a pass to Durant! This is Cade Cunningham's domain. Shovel. Durant drops the hammer. Timeout Cleveland. And Thompson batted it back. Guess who's there? It's Jenkins going coast to coast. Up ahead for Thompson. And he'll dribble it out at Little Caesars Arena. The Pistons have a Game 1 victory, and they go ahead in a series for the first time since 2008.
4: Welcome back to the Kevin Mack Sports Hour here on WPRO and 790 The Score. Yeah, the Pistons. Cade Cunningham penetrating the lane and feeding off to a big guy for a dunk. Interesting offensive strategy. Pistons. Leading a playoff series for the first time since 2008? Crazy. Hey, we check in with local golf courses from time to time, especially this time of year as the golf season gets going. And today we bring in Nick Scola from Winnipeg Country Club.
5: Nick, can you bring us up to speed on exactly where Winnipeg is this season? I know that you've had some work done in the last couple of years. Last year was a good one for you guys, correct?
6: Yes, we had a very good year. Weather mostly cooperated, other than a 7-week drought, but we had enough water in our irrigation system to keep everything green, and it was good for the customers.
5: Any updates in the off season, or is it pretty much just a carryover from last year?
6: Nope, we did some renovations again over the winter time, and obviously the snowfall did not help us to do all the things that we want to accomplish, but we took down a bunch of trees to have better line of sight to the greens, and everything seems to be working out perfectly so far.
5: Great. And how about the current condition? I know that obviously was, like you said, the snow cover in the off season, and we've been waiting for the weather that's come in the last 10 days around here. A little bit slower on the southern Rhode Island coast, but certainly starting to pop down there, I can imagine.
6: Yeah, it is. Again, we're a little cooler down there, so the grass isn't as growing as much, but it has grown in. And obviously the fairways are in great condition right now. Tees and greens are perfect. And once the warmer weather comes, the rough area will grow in as well.
5: And Winnipeg had a great deal on our Sweet Deals promotion about a month ago, and boy, they get snatched up right away. But if you can lead people on how to get a tee time at Winnipeg, which I know is a very popular course.
6: Sure, the best thing is to sign up for our app, which gives discounts and rewards and preferred tee times as well. So that's the best way to book it and most reasonable way to book it. But obviously you can still call a pro shop and book it that way as well.
5: It's funny, you have a great idea on the website for buddy trips. You know, everyone's always looking for an opportunity to get away with some pals, and you think, do you want to drive to the Cape? Do you want to go to upstate New York, et cetera? No, how about the coastal Rhode Island and beautiful westerly Rhode Island? Maybe you can tell people about that opportunity.
6: Sure. We own the villa in Bed and Breakfast, which is right adjacent to the golf course, and it has 8 beautiful rooms. You know, 2 foursomes could easily fit in a resort, and it has a beautiful heated pool, and it's a great facility, and you can literally, it's next door to the golf course, so you can walk right over and get your early morning tea time if that's what you want.
5: Great opportunity for sure. And hey, downtown Westerly has never been better. I know that you spend a lot of time like I do down there, Nick. It's a great place to spend a couple nights for sure.
6: it's terrific. I mean, the revitalization of the downtown Westerly, you know, started back in about 2010, and I think every space is full, and there's, I don't know, 10 or 12 restaurants that you have a choice of, and
5: right.
6: really good food. Parking is easy, and so it's a very vibrant area. It's not as vibrant as maybe Mystic, but it certainly has come a long way.
5: Well, and a great opportunity to play some golf at Winnipeg as well. Nick, I appreciate you joining us. I hope you have a great season and an outstanding summer.
6: Thank you so much. I appreciate it, and look forward to seeing you down at Winnipeg Golf Course. Thank you.
5: All right, let's get to tonight's Kevin Mack Sports Pick of the Night.
7: Kev, I'm really not a very good gambler.
5: All right, Billy Andrade. Only wish Billy could give us his picks for the Truist Championship in Charlotte, North Carolina. It starts tomorrow. Rooch, I'm going a little off the board. I mean, so much love for Rory, Cameron Young, Matt Fitzpatrick. They've been the hottest players on tour, certainly this year. But maybe they all look ahead to the PGA a little bit next week. I'm going with Jason Day at 55-1. I know you like those long shot picks.
8: Yeah. No, that's a good. You know what? I was looking at the odds for, what is it, the Truist?
5: Truist.
8: At Quail Hollow.
5: Quail Hollow, yeah.
8: And a lot of players, you know, Quail Hollow's been on the schedule for a long time, and a lot of players really like Quail Hollow. There are a lot of players with good track records at Quail Hollow that you can find north of 30-1. And a lot of those players, some of them are actually playing really good golf right now. The first one I'm going to go with is actually just under that 30-1 marker. Siwoo Kim at 25-1. Again, you're looking for golf betting 101. You want golfers that are going to hit greens, and then you cross your fingers on the putting, basically. Mm-hmm. The tee to green is basically all you can quote-unquote control, and Siwoo Kim definitely checks those boxes. Adam Scott, you're going with your Jason Day pick there, is another one who checks those boxes and is playing some great golf. But I'm going to go with a Kevin Mack Sports Hour favorite.
5: Right.
8: Somewhere. Dan York's probably home by now, going into his nightly routine, enjoying what I'm sure is a very healthy dinner. But were he not doing so, he would be very excited to learn, K-Mac, that Sepp Straka
5: right.
8: is getting my seal of approval. I like Sepp Straka anywhere north of 40-1. I bet him earlier at 50-1, but I see him still hanging around at 40, 45. And to that end, you know, you said Jason Day. Patrick Cantlay and Hideki Matsuyama, along with J.J. Spawn, all with great track records and playing some very good golf, all sit right around where Straka is at 45 or 50-1. So plenty of value if you want to chuck some darts this week at Quail Hollow.
5: Yeah, do some shopping for sure. And tonight, no Joel Embiid. The Knicks now favored by 10.5. What was it with Joel Embiid?
8: I don't know, but this feels like in the modern NBA, Philly's winning this game, right?
5: Well, yeah, game two pushbacks, right?
8: I mean, heck, yeah. they beat Boston in game two without Joel Embiid. How hard could it be?
5: A must-win game two for the Spurs. They're giving 10 points to the T-Wolves. T-Wolves won game one, so
8: yeah.
5: Two interesting games for sure in the NBA tonight. We'll look at those and the, can we say the red-hot Red Sox? I don't know. And going to check in with the Bruins and what they had to say this afternoon as well. All on tomorrow night's Kevin Mack Sports Hour.
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1: 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Let's chat some NBA playoffs with me, shall we? And let's do it with the color analyst for the Brooklyn Nets Radio Network. He's the former head coach of the Wagner Seahawks in the 90s. And fun fact about him, he's maybe one of the only men in history to be a head basketball coach and a head baseball coach. Did both of that at Wagner. He is the capper. It's Tim Capstraw who joins us now to chat NBA playoffs. Capper, what's going on, brother? How you been, man?
2: I've been okay. If I was that good of a coach, I'd still be coaching, right? That's for sure. So I'm just kind of... That's why broadcasters become broadcasters a lot of times, right? Because they got tossed out of coaching. But
1: well, you are damn good at that. You and Chris Carino on Nets Radio did a phenomenal job. Capper, let's start with the Knicks-Sixers series here. Minutes away from tip-off in Game 2 at the Garden. Yep. Joel Embiid ruled out for this game just earlier today, and Philly's coming off a beatdown at the hands of the Knicks in Game 1, getting blasted by 39. It was never really a contest. So I got a two-parter here right off the bat for you, Capper. I know you're a pro. You can handle the double dip. First question, what have you seen from the Knicks offense that has led to this historic stretch for them? They got an offensive rating of 118 in the last four games. It's just absurd. And then the second part, how can Philly win this game tonight without Embiid? I know the regular season is much different than the playoffs, but the Sixers actually have an identical offensive rating with Embiid and without him this season. So what have you seen from the Knicks offense, and then how can Philly win this game tonight?
2: Well, first of all, I think it's no secret that, you know, midway through or after the couple losses to the Atlanta Hawks, they got Karl Anthony Towns much more involved in the offense. They got him out on the perimeter. They set some screens along the baseline. That loosened things up. It wasn't so ball dominant of Jalen Brunson handling the ball that often, you know, or as often as he was. Also, a big part of offense is playing great defense. The Nets were able to play great defense. Their defense has really, really stepped up. Josh Hart becoming part of that, you know, going on to CJ McCollum was also part of the ingredients that got their offense going, even though it was because of his defense. They got stops, they were able to get out and run the half court offense. They had a good balance with Cat out top. And then Brunson doing his thing. And then OG Anunoby being a pro that he is. They are locked in right now. They are playing great basketball. They might have found something and a great balance in their offense right now because they look awful, awful, awful good.
3: And That's what I keep trying to tell Pat, Capper, by the way. Go ahead and answer part two. But Pat's like kind of worried that Philadelphia is somehow going to win this game tonight. Please talk some sense into him.
2: Well, here's the thing about series, though. You got to, and this is what happened, or you go even go back to Atlanta. There are times when they take a lot of twists and turns, these series. You know, you get kind of thinking, we got it all under control. Remember, just 10 days ago or whatever, they were down 2-1 and the sky was falling. So things can change a little bit. Without Embiid, obviously, it is tougher, but they have played a lot of games without Joel Embiid, and they are a talented group of guys that can play. The Sixers are still pretty talented, although he was obviously the difference maker in their last round. He was Embiid was unbelievable, but I think in a funny way, it might help them loosen up a little bit, play a little. Maybe Maxey gets going because of that, and also, I think defensively, they've got to find a way. The high screen game with Jalen Brunson, they couldn't guard it the other night. He was just destroying people. And Nick Nurse, although he's not going to be there tonight, I'm sure he's talking about it with his assistants, not afraid to throw different types of defenses out there. So I'm curious to see if they tried a lot of different iterations of man-to-man and how to guard Jalen Brunson, and then nothing worked. So I'm wondering, he might, this guy's gone triangles and twos, box and one, different type of matchups. He showed a little bit of that the other night. He might do a little bit of that. The Sixers might play fast and loose, but I still don't think it's going to be enough. I just think this Knicks team is really humming right now. Sixers got a shot maybe to get started at home, but that's going to be a bit major challenge. But I have been, again, really, really impressed with the balance of the Nets, of the Knicks offense, and the balance of how they're playing the game right now, both offensively and defensively and in transition, getting up and down the floor.
3: That's right, Pat. Knicks by 25 plus. I'm telling you, man, have faith. All right, Capper, let's talk about game two going down tonight in San Antonio between the Spurs and Timberwolves. Are you expecting another chilly outcome for the home squad inside Frost Bank? See what I did there? Or will Wimby and company exact their revenge and even this sucker up? What's needed for San Antonio to indeed get this to 1-1? Meanwhile, how can Minnesota extend the shock to 2-0?
2: Now, how impressive is Minnesota? I mean, totally a team you totally underestimate, but you forget when they come off the bench. I mean, they're coming off the bench with these guys that are playing with Terrence Shannon and guys like that, and just coming out with great confidence and just with great force. Clark, the way he guards. These are guys that were deep in the bench, weren't getting any time, any sort of time, and now they're coming out and showing that they can really compete. I'm impressed with Minnesota. I think they've got a real toughness about them. I think this will be a difficult game for them. I think San Antonio is at home, and Wemby missed a lot of shots. I mean, he missed a lot of three-point shots. He's certainly capable of knocking them down. But the physicality of the T-Wolves players and Rudy Gobert, when you get close, kind of neutralizes Wembanyama's offensive ability. We still saw him defensively come up with 12 blocks. But Minnesota has a real toughness. And down the stretch of that game, and a go-to guy, they got Anthony Edwards, who they got to watch his minutes, and also Julius Randle. Remember, they put him in a lot of isolations late in that game, and he came up strong. I think the T-Wolves have a real shot in this series. I mean, I don't know that – I think the Spurs are the team that could beat OKC maybe, but I think Timberwolves right now in this series got a real chance, although – I said it before about the Knicks, and maybe not as much with the Knicks, but they're going to be twists and turns in this series also. And don't get too high or too low. Don't worry about home court that much. There'll be a lot going on. But the T-Wolves are an impressive group, even down a couple of players right now. They have really, really impressed me.
3: Yeah, and Pat and I, too, we think it's going to go the full seven games in this series. Capper, let's stay out west and talk about the other series in the conference. The Lakers were largely lifeless defensively in game one in OKC last night, giving up nearly 50% from the field and over 43% from deep. Is there any hope in this series for the Lake Show to be competitive, or will the Thunder march on with relative ease? Do you expect more of the same in game two tomorrow?
2: Yeah, I don't know if the Lakers have, it's a shame Luka Doncic isn't playing in this series, right? Because then you'd have ultimate offense against incredible defense. And it's a shame you don't get to see him. Austin Reeves obviously struggled, had a lot of difficulties with the unbelievable athleticism and depth of this OKC Thunder team. Listen, they're just really good. And that was probably and they've been off for a while. So that was probably their rusty game, right? I mean, OKC is really, they are really, really impressive. They come at you in waves. They have guys that understand their roles. There's one good defender after another. Chet Holmgren, it can be a second fiddle to Shea. You don't even have Jalen Williams playing. Man, they are good. They're going to get better. Without Luka, it's going to be a real struggle for the Lakers.
1: We're talking to the Capper, Tim Capstraw, here on BetMGM tonight, Westwood One Sports. He's Brad Evans. I'm Pat Boyle. Capper is the color analyst for the Brooklyn Nets Radio Network. Capper, how about the Pistons-Cavs series with Game 2 tomorrow night? Detroit watched an 18-point lead evaporate, but then held on to win by double digits anyway yesterday. After the game, Donovan Mitchell complained that he's not getting any calls, and he mentioned because he doesn't flop. And that's once again become a big topic here in the postseason. So, Capper, do you think flopping has gotten out of control from some certain star players, or is it on the refs and the officiating crews to either not call the exaggerated contact or even go as far as to start dishing out some technical fouls for flopping? Like, how do we solve this issue?
2: I say don't call anything. Don't call. If you're not sure it's a foul, don't call it. I don't want stoppages, and I don't want to be reviewing, and I don't want to be seeing, and I don't want free throws. Guys, if they don't get away with calls and they don't get to the line, we'll stop doing it, because it's very difficult. I mean, some guys can do it. Very difficult to flop and make the shot. Oftentimes, guys will flop and miss the shot significantly if the calls aren't made, if it's not definitive, and the officials aren't sure, and you might miss some along the way. But I think that's the price you got to pay. And I think just no calls are the way to go. And I think that would start to neutralize or slow down some of these guys that are really, really adept at getting guys in position, because there's already enough real fouls that these guys know how to create. They're great, and it's not even flopping. They're just great at creating contact when they go into the paint, and then they get the call, and there wasn't even any flopping going on. Now you add flopping onto that. Don't give them those. I don't even like when the offensive players initiate contact when it's obvious. There's a ton of free throws because of that. And the players know exactly what they're doing, and the defense is not intentionally looking to create contact when the offense. And so, whether it be flopping, whether it be that initiating, I wish that it was eliminated, not totally, but I think it could be slowed down, and I think that would slow down some of these calls. You also hear it with the extension of the arms when guys get into the paint. I think the officials or the rules committee will adjust that, because I think guys are really good at just getting their shoulders into people, getting their arms out to people, and creating too much of an advantage. So with all these advantages they're getting, they certainly shouldn't be getting flopping also. And so I just think let it play on, and then I think the players will figure it out, because they always figure it out when there's calls to be made. They'll figure out a way to get to the line. So just make them play on a lot more often.
3: Capper, let's talk about the constantly spinning coaching carousel this time of year in the NBA. And we saw today, rumors are flying right now that Michigan head coach Dusty May, who won a national title this year, could be the ultimate two and done at the collegiate level there in Ann Arbor. Are you buying May Bolts for the Warriors or Magic gigs? And what would be a good fit? At either locale, do you think he's a better fit for Golden State or Orlando? Do you think Steve Kerr were to move on? Speaking of Golden State, and who do you feel winds up coaching the Magic next season? I don't throw it a lot at you, but man. And most importantly, Dusty May.
2: I tell you what, that's a lot of stuff. You just got on Pat for giving me two questions. I'm bombarded right now. Took a shot right there.
3: I did.
2: You know something? I was golfing today. Dusty May's a big story, huh? I don't know. Maybe you move on. What's the difference? What's the difference between college and the pros right now? It's almost like you're coaching, a different level right now. Why not coach in the majors? If you're going to pay guys, coach in the majors. Or, because you're not really, a lot of guys, you can't tell me you're shaping guys' lives if you got them for 6 months, 8 months. It's hard to do that. He just seems like a great coach. I think Dusty May, though, the way he carries him, I think he'll be great wherever he just seems like he gets it, and he wouldn't wear on guys, and he's really intelligent. I think he'd be, if he went to the pros, I think he'd do great there also. I hadn't heard anything. I think Orlando is a better job than Golden State, though. I mean, you got Golden State's a limited amount of time. Well, maybe for 1 year it could be okay, or 2 years. But I think Orlando's got a good base of a roster there that if guys, people that want the job, I don't know any inside track of people that are getting that. I was a little I guess it wasn't super surprised because there were rumors that Jamal Mosley might not survive. But Dusty May, if that was something, I'm sure he'd do a very, very good job there. I'm not familiar with, you know, I'm out of the loop. And sometimes we hear a lot of these guys tinkering with these pro jobs now for two reasons. Used to be to get themselves more money. Now you're mm-hmm. trying to get your program more money. That's a whole new ball yeah. game because you want to make sure. So you want to have a competitive advantage, and that's a way to have it in college right now. If you can have more NIL money, then, you know, at being the top five in that, make sure. And I don't know what Michigan is right now. I'm sure they have a lot, but maybe you get that bump because then then that might be a way to, okay, it's okay for your agent to get your name out there, to throw it around a little bit, and maybe you can improve your situation at your own school. But it seemed like college basketball worked awfully, awfully well for Dusty May, although it is different now. I think they understood that he was able to take different guys that hadn't had success, but weren't necessary, and bring them all together and bring guys, the Elliott Cadeaus, the big guy Mara, you know, they were good. They weren't as good. So wherever he ends up, he's going to have success. You never know what these guys' decision or what in the back of their mind or what other people are just kind of throwing out there for them.
3: Yes.
1: Great answer. Yeah, great answer. We're talking to the capper, Tim Capstraw, Brooklyn Nets radio analyst here on BetMGM tonight. Capper, you are the radio analyst for the Brooklyn Nets. You do a damn good job. And I love when you get the call to do TV a handful of times a year as well, because your energy is infectious. It's palpable. It makes the game better hearing your insights. But, you know, let's be honest here. The Nets have been in a tough spot ever since KD and Kyrie and even a little bit of James Harden came to town and left a huge mess in their wake when it didn't work. We got the draft lottery coming up on Sunday. The Nets are tied with the best percentage to land the number one pick. If they get it, Capper, anybody particular from this historically loaded draft class that you'd love to see in BK next year? And is Darren Peterson from Kansas too volatile of a prospect for you? With, you know, he kind of brought load management to college basketball this past season.
2: Well, I don't know enough. Here's the thing, though. We get to, you know, that's why you got to do your research, right? That's why you got to really know what's going on. Some of these guys, you know, they get some tough information or bad advice sometimes. You know, I don't know who I would take. I think DeBanza, I think a lot of people are leaning towards, is he's kind of the complete guy that you got a really good player, outstanding athlete. But man, thinking you're unlucky getting the fourth pick and end up with the best player. You could have the fifth pick. And then there could be somebody 9 through 15 that's the second best player. It's wild. This year, more so than most, but we've seen it in a lot of different, in several drafts, that you never know where stars come from. Look at the MVPs of our league the last few years. You got second rounders in Jokic. You got Giannis. 15th, you got different guys at different, you know, different times. But I would probably, and this is just my outside view, I think DeBanza, but I'm kind of a foundational guy. Like I love any other year, I'd say Boozer because I like foundation guys and all that. But I understand like people think maybe his ceiling might not be as high, but man, I just like, if you're building, you want to have a foundation. And that's a foundational piece right there. But I'll tell you what, I'm not as much of an authority. And again, it's the research you do. It's the knowing these guys. But I can't wait. And I got Sunday afternoon, right? I got to kind of get some sage and I got to whatever you got to do that. The Nets could use some luck. The Nets can
1: on Mother's Day. I'm not the best decision from Adam Silver. That's just me. I mean, we do it on a Monday night. Mother's Day, 3 p.m., we're going to do the lottery? I mean, come on. All right, anyway, Capper, last one for you here, finally. Give us a prediction if you're willing. Is it OKC's title to lose here this postseason? Is Tim Capstraw taking the Thunder to repeat, or the field, any of the other seven teams still left in it, can anybody take them down, assuming injuries don't play a massive role?
2: No. I'm going to go with OKC. I think that they haven't acted at all like a championship team that's cruising on in through the season, and we'll get it. We'll turn it up in the playoffs. That's not how they play. That's not how they're wired. And it's interesting how they just kind of go about their business, and they are that impressive. You know, that impressive. I do think if the Knicks got there, they'd be dangerous. And I think the Spurs could also give them. I don't think that was a fluke that they won three games during the year, because you're always getting OKC's best shot. They don't take games off. So maybe there's something with the matchup, and there's a lot. There's, yeah, 7-5 guy. That's a pretty big thing with the matchup. But I'm going to stay OKC. But anybody that's, you know, banking on me giving them advice, be careful on any of this stuff. That's for sure.
1: Yeah. Well, Capper, we appreciate it as always, man. I know Sunday's going to be a big day. You'll have the Sage out, you know, hoping that the Nets get the number one pick, and then they can take whoever they want. But looking forward to catching up with you real soon, man. And you and me will be working the, you know, the sports broadcasting camp in a couple of months at Seton Hall. So I can't freaking wait for that. And always all the love and all the best, Capper. We appreciate it.
2: You guys do such an amazing job, man. Your energy and your knowledge, you just get people pumped up. I absolutely love it. Great to be on. Have me back.
3: Thanks, Capper.
1: We absolutely will. There you go. Tim Capstraw, Brooklyn Nets radio analyst. And once, not only the Wagner men's basketball coach, but the Wagner baseball coach. I don't know how many people in history can say that they coached two different college sports, and he did both of them at a high level. All right, we'll take a short break. 310-840-4910 is the phone number to join the show. You can call, you can text. We'll get your first update on Knicks Sixers when we return, and we'll preview T-Wolves Spurs Game 2. Can Minnesota do it again? He's Brad Evans. I'm Pat Boyle. This is Ben MGM tonight on Westwood One Sports.
4: 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After 12 straight postseason appearances with four pennants and two World Series titles, is Houston's dominance finally over? Westwood One Sports.
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17: A better life with Dr. Sanjay Gupta.
18: So-called superagers, they are an enviable segment of the population. People who are older than 80, whose brains function like someone a fraction of their age. It's true, a lot of these people have genetics on their side, but more and more research is bearing out the idea that people who practice good brain health also slow their cognitive decline. Dr. Richard Isaacson, a pioneer in the Alzheimer's space, told us that, quote, his studies have found lifestyle changes including diet, exercise, reducing stress and optimizing sleep, along with managing vascular risk factors with certain medications, can actually help grow brain areas and also reduce telltale signs of Alzheimer's, such as tau tangles and amyloid plaques. What else helps? Staying social, surrounding yourself with family and friends, and maybe even volunteering for a real sense of purpose. I'm Dr. Sanjay Gupta, helping you live a better life.
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1: 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He's Brett Evans. I'm Pat Boyle. 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A huge shout out once again to the capper, Tim Capstraw. Just phenomenal stuff. Love his energy. He's infectious. He'd be a good third member of this crew, Brad. Imagine, you know, the three of us just be competing for who is the craziest mofo on this show. Because I'll tell you what, when you listen to a Nets game on the radio, and if you've ever met Tim Capstraw in person, he is just pure zaniness, infectious energy. He brings it every single freaking day. So we love the capper. That was awesome having him on here. Okay, before we get to T-Wolves Spurs game two, let's get you the first scoreboard update here of game two between Knicks and the Sixers at the Garden. Sixers led by as many as seven so far. It's 17-14 Philadelphia midway through the first quarter. We got a track meet going on so far. I got the game on my other screen. You're getting playoff P. That's for damn sure. Paul George, 11 points already. He's 4-for-4 from the field. He's already hit three triples. He leads the way for Philly. Again, no Joel Embiid in this game. And for the Knicks, it's OG Anunoby with 5 points. Karl Anthony Towns with 5 points leading the way for the New York Knicks. And Mitchell Robinson is out, by the way, not playing in this game with a illness that caused him to pop up on the injury report basically last second. And I think it's worth mentioning as well, you know, I didn't see it, and I was looking over a couple of times. I don't know if Nick Nurse is on the sideline. I wanted to mention that. I know his brother just passed away, which is, you know, again, goes without saying how freaking sad that is. So he took a quick, basically 24-hour leave of absence from the team to go attend his brother's wake or his brother's funeral. And so I didn't see in my first look if Nick Nurse is on the sideline or not for the Sixers. But, you know, again, either way, massive game for them to not fall into an 0-2 hole. And Brandon Combs, producer, says in our show chat, he is there. So that's, look, you want to add a little extra emotional, investment and ambition and motivation on top of it. There you go. You got the Sixers now playing for their head coach's, brother who just passed away. 310-840-4910, the number to join the show. Okay. T-Wolves Spurs game two. And Brad, I feel like you're starting to become like an honorary Timberwolves fan here because of the ILL connection. We're waiting to see whether or not Anthony. Yeah, you love you some Terrence Shannon Jr. You love you some Ayu Dosunmu, who's going to be back tonight. But the big news that we're waiting for, you and I both expect him to play, but Anthony Edwards is still officially questionable for game two here with that knee injury that caused him to miss the end of the series against Denver. He miraculously came back in game one and scored 18 points in 25 minutes, but he is still questionable here for game two. And I wonder, does Minnesota maybe say, all right, there's the risk of re-injury. You know, Ant-Man did kind of look rather slow at the end of that game in the fourth quarter in game one. He gave up two offensive rebounds. He had a bad turnover, didn't look less than 100%. They were kind of deferring to Julius Randle in the final 2 minutes. And so I wonder, is there a chance Minnesota just says, hey, we already got one on the road. Do we just not punt this game, but punt it in terms of we're not playing Anthony Edwards. We want him to be fresh for game three and hopefully the rest of the series. Hopefully we'll find out here in the next 45 minutes or so. But either way, Brad, how do you see this game going here? Game two tonight, San Antonio, once again, nearly a double-digit favorite, or they are a double-digit favorite.
2: Yeah, I mean, it's a colossal question you just laid out there with AE and his overall status. I think Ant-Man's got to gut it out. I think he's got to play. That's my gut feeling. I'm not reading any insights. I don't have any inside information anywhere. I think he's going to come off the pine like he did in game number one. He played 25 minutes and scored a very efficient 18 points in those 25 minutes of the opening act. Maybe it's around the same. Maybe it's a little bit dialed back in terms of minutes played. Maybe it's more like 20 minutes. Minutes overall. I don't think it's going to be an increase by any stretch. I don't think it's going to go to 28 or 30 by any stretch of the imagination because they have depth. I keep saying it. I keep, screaming it from the highest mountaintop until I'm blue in the face that this Minnesota Timberwolves team, their greatest strength is their bench. You mentioned Terrence Shannon. You get Io DeSumo back. We're going to see if Shannon's going to be in the starting lineup or he's going to be playing more of a tertiary role coming off the pine. Io DeSumo could be in the starting lineup, though he could be eased back in coming off that calf strain. So here's how I'm going to play this, Pat, because I think it's going to be another nip and tuck affair. More than likely, San Antonio is going to win this thing, but I don't think you're going to blow the socks off the Minnesota Timberwolves. There at Frost Bank, by any stretch of the imagination. I think Wimby has really got to play back down ball. He was too complacent, shooting the threes in the last game. Went 0-for-8, couldn't hit the broadside of a barn, couldn't spin the ocean from 5 feet away. So get back to what you do naturally, and that's dominating around the rim. Obviously, to do that on the defensive side, coming off the record-breaking 12 blocks that he had in game one. He's a menace as a defender. He needs to be a menace in the post as an offensive aggressor. And I think that is going to be a point of emphasis tonight. But again, my favorite props tonight, I would assume, I-L-L. Of course, I got to say it. Give me the over 11.5 points at -120. I think Io, whether he's in the starting lineup or coming off the bench, it doesn't matter. He's going to play at least 25 minutes in this one. And a guy who has done this consistently in the NBA postseason. In fact, he has done it in his last three games he's made an appearance in. Yeah, San Antonio's got the third best defensive rating in this NBA postseason, giving up 1.032 points per possession, only giving up 100.7 points per game. But Io is shooting lights out against the Denver Nuggets. He shot 60.9%. Nice. From the floor roll, over 54% from deep. In the only regular season matchup against San Antonio, he scored 20 points way back on November the 20th. All I need is 12 to cash, and I think he gets at least a dozen. Terrence Shannon, I've been waiting all day, Pat. What is the line going to be? Well, 10 or more points. It just dropped. +107. This is asinine. Are you kidding me? What the books are going to learn? That's all I got to say. Thank you, BetMGM, for the generous line. I took Terrence Shannon on game number one, if you listen to the show, at 15 or more points at +625, cha-ching! Let's make it back-to-back at plus odds. I think Terrence Shannon, with or without Anthony Edwards, going to be that X factor again. Could be in the starting lineup. Maybe he's going to come off the bench. I think at a minimum, he's going to play probably 18 to 20 minutes. He plays that. I think he's going to reach double figures in scoring. So give me him 10-plus points. And Dylan Harper as well. This was a perplexing line that I saw earlier today. It opened at BetMGM 12 or more points at +240 this morning. People probably saw that. Like, yeah, I'll take that. He was awesome in game one. He scored 18 coming off the bench. It's now -111. I think Dylan Harper, much like Terrence Shannon, Shannon for the T-Wolves, Harper for the Spurs, that X factor. He's going to play a critical role. Guy can break you off the dribble. He's got range. He's a crafty and creative scorer. I like him to get at least a dozen. Now -111. I still can't believe it got better 2-1 odds early day. So to recap, Pat, I think this is going to come down in the final seconds. I'm not going to take anybody in line, but I love the player props market. Io DeSumo, ILL, over 11.5 points, -120. Terrence Shannon, more ILL. 10 plus points of +107, and Dylan Harper of the Spurs, 12 or more points. I got a +240, now -111. Let's freaking go!
1: I mean, you want to talk about EV. You want to talk about CLV. I mean, Brian, you might want to, instead of an MD, you want to change the doctorate that you got to CLV, because that's unbelievable.
2: It's crazy.
1: That's an unbelievable movement that you got ahead of this morning. I mean, holy smokes. I think this is a close game as well. I think the Timberwolves are flat out the better team. Now, again, I could be proven dead wrong here over the next course of the week and a half in the rest of the series, but I just don't think that they're 10 points worse than San Antonio, even with the home court. And you're telling me that if this game is in Minnesota, right? I think basically around every game that I've been tracking and looking at and just, going back over the last couple of years here, home court advantage in the NBA is worth about 7 points. So you're telling me this game's in Minnesota, even with Anthony Edwards playing 25 minutes, that the Spurs on the road are going to be three and a half points better than Minnesota? I just don't see it. I don't see it. People have gotten rope-a-doped by the Minnesota Timberwolves for 3 years now, and I was one of them. I didn't think they were getting back to the conference finals last year, and yet there they were. And this is after a mediocre regular season that they had. And then they knock out Joker and the Nuggets. And I think there's a lot of people that are like kind of doing some revisionist history, like, oh, you know, Denver's actually a flawed team. They're actually not that good. No, they are very damn good. The Denver Nuggets have, debatable now, but the best player in the world, a three-time MVP, that's not debatable, Nikola Jokic. Like, they locked down Jamal Murray. They locked down the Spurs in game one. These are two defensive-minded teams. Minnesota's defense is arguably better than San Antonio's. And I know that the Spurs have the best defender on the planet, a unanimous defensive player of the year in Victor Wembanyama, but they don't have the playoff experience. It's a reason why I didn't think they were going to get to the conference finals. It's a reason why I think Minnesota's going to win this series. And, Brad, I think they win this game again tonight. I think the market's dead.
3: Really?
1: Yeah, I think they win the game outright again. Okay. I think they take both games in San Antonio, assuming Anthony Edwards plays and he doesn't re-injure himself in the first quarter, right? I mean, if that happens and you want to, you know, if Anthony Edwards aggravates his knee injury and then the Spurs win by 15 because Anthony Edwards only plays the first quarter and you want to get at me and say, Pat, you're an idiot. You're a dummy. Remember when you said that? Okay, like, congrats. You can have it then. You can have it. But assuming Anthony Edwards plays and he plays at least 25 minutes, I think Minnesota's going to have a great shot to win this game once again because San Antonio, they're not a good three-point shooting team. And they got forced into taking 36 threes in game one. That's not their strength. They forced Wemby to take 8 of his 17 shots, a guy that is 7'5" and can get to the rim by just stretching out his arm. Took half his shots from beyond the perimeter. That's not the game he wants to play. That's not the game San Antonio wants to play. And so I think Minnesota, they make San Antonio uncomfortable, much like they do to so many other teams. They've got the experience. Ant-Man in the fourth quarter, I don't care if he's injured, he's going to be a dangerous option. Julius Randle, they got him on Devin Vassell like so many possessions in a row. That's a mismatch. Minnesota was able to get mismatches in that game in the fourth quarter in game one. And you mentioned the explosiveness from TJ Shannon, Terrence Shannon coming off the bench, or even if he starts again tonight,
2: yep.
1: Like they've got a lot of different elements in how they can score. And Terrence Shannon, that burst, that blow-by speed, getting to the bucket, that is critical for them. Jaden McDaniels is going to do a great job defending De'Aaron Fox again, in my opinion. And they had Randle on Wemby for a lot of that second half, and Julius Randle held his own. So I just think San Antonio's offense is going to continue to struggle. So I think the T-Wolves keep this one within double digits. I think they cover. And then one player prop that I like Julius Randle once again to go over rebounds. 6.5 right now at nearly plus money. He had 10 in game one. And I think the fact that you'll have Rudy Gobert tying up Wembanyama, competing for rebounds, the two of them, if it doesn't bounce that direction, Julius Randle's the next best option to grab boards for Minnesota. He's going to play 40 minutes. He has to with Anthony Edwards compromised right now. So Randle over his rebounds and to grab 10 rebounds, which he did in game one, is nearly 5-1 on BetMGM. So I think this is going to be a close game, Brad. And if it ends up being a San Antonio blowout, you and I will both be wrong, but I just don't think San Antonio should be that big of a favorite because I think Minnesota's the better team.
2: Yeah, I think that's entirely fair, man. I think it's going to be nip and tuck throughout. This is going to be an ultra-tight affair. I think it could come down maybe to a final possession, at least the last couple of minutes of the game, game number one. I mean, that's an intimidating atmosphere. It's a rowdy, raucous crowd at Frostbank. I lived in San Antonio as a kid when the Spurs finally got good after they drafted David Robinson, went to a couple of games in the old Hemisphere Arena, which is long gone. Went to the Alamo Dome a couple of times as well. Awesome, awesome environment. They love their hoops in San Antonio, and they love their picante sauce, the paste, because they know what salsa should taste like. That's going to be an incredible, off-the-charts, dynamic environment that should feed into how well the Spurs could play. But, man, there is a steely resolve about this Minnesota Timberwolves team. That's why I believe it is a coin flip game. I'm staying away. You're more confident on the T-Wolves than I am, but it wouldn't remotely shock me if Minnesota went up 2-0 and maybe gets back to Minnesota and somewhat slams the door in this series overall.
1: 310-840-4910, the number to join the show. We'll get you an update on Knicks and Sixers. We'll get you an update as well on Sabres Canadiens. Buffalo off to a rocking start in game one. And we'll also do a new segment called Pick Your Poison. That's coming up next. He's Brad Evans. I'm Pat Boyle. This is BetMGM Tonight on Westwood One Sports.
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0: Better Life with Dr. Sanjay Gupta.
1: So-called superagers, they are an enviable segment of the population. People who are older than 80, whose brains function like someone a fraction of their age. It's true, a lot of these people have genetics on their side, but more and more research is bearing out the idea that people who practice good brain health also slow their cognitive decline. Dr. Richard Isaacson, a pioneer in the Alzheimer's space, told us that, quote, his studies have found lifestyle changes including diet, exercise, reducing stress and optimizing sleep, along with managing vascular risk factors with certain medications, can actually help grow brain areas and also reduce telltale signs of Alzheimer's, such as tau tangles and amyloid plaques. What else helps? Staying social, surrounding yourself with family and friends, and maybe even volunteering for a real sense of purpose. I'm Dr. Sanjay Gupta, helping you live a better life.
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1: Welcome on back. 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He's Brad Evans. I'm Pat Boyle. 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Scoreboard update here. Under a minute to go in the first quarter. My New York Knicks lead the Sixers 29-28. It has been nip and tuck. It's been close. It's been back and forth. Again, no Joel Embiid for Philly. And Mitchell Robinson, the Knicks backup center, is out with an illness that popped up today on the injury report. Paul George leading the way with 11 points for the Knicks. Three players with 7 points. OG Anunoby, Karl Anthony Towns, and Jalen Brunson all have 7. But Karl Anthony Towns, in unsurprising fashion, already picked up 2 fouls in the first quarter. So he's been on the bench. And Knicks are going to have to go deep into their bench now because Ariel Hakpourty, their backup, their active backup center with Mitchell Robinson out, he's picked up 3 fouls. They're going to Jeremy Sochan, the former Spur, who's coming into the game. So Knicks going deep into the

0: bench. And Tyrese Maxey just hit both of his free throws. Philly back in front under a minute to go in the first quarter. Okay, on the ice, game one, second round in the Eastern Conference playoffs and the Stanley Cup playoffs. The Buffalo Sabres in the postseason for the first time in 15 years knocked out the Bruins in the first round. And, Brad, it's got to be rocking in Buffalo right now because they had a 2-0 lead to start the game against Montreal with Josh Doan and Ryan McLeod scoring. But right before the first period ended, Nick Suzuki on the power play gets the Habs on the board. So it's 2-1 Buffalo at the end of one. All right, we do have a segment called Pick Your Poison Plan. We're actually going to save it because, Brad, look, we got another TMZ exclusive. This story is just not going away. Started a couple weeks ago. Diana Russini, now formerly of The Athletic, Mike Vrabel, head coach in the New England Patriots, spotted at an Arizona salon or resort, if you will. And obviously since then, Diana Russini has resigned from The Athletic. Mike Vrabel has publicly vowed to be a better person for his family. He said he's going to take counseling. It wasn't there on the third day of the NFL draft for the Patriots. Well, now we got more details, again, from TMZ, that apparently they rented a boat in Tennessee together in 2021 when she was pregnant with her first of two kids, and they were the only two on that boat. I mean, dude, this story is just not going away.
1: No, yeah, get the "I'm on a boat" song there in the background from the old SNL days. It's wild. It really is. And the other twist in this is that Rossini was not photographed, but it was still very much wide out in the open. And both of them actually signed their real names. So there's documentation of this, and that's been making the rounds across social media and various media sources today. But Vrabel did agree to take a photograph with the rental company staff, and he did. And that photo's making the rounds as well. So there's not only a paper trail, but a photograph trail of this boat rental involving the two of them. So it prompts all kinds of questions. You know, she gives birth, a matter of just weeks later, names a kid Michael. You could jump to conclusions from there. Cue up Maury Povich right now. Can we get the Diana Russini and Mike Vrabel on set? You are the father. You are not the father. This story won't go away. It simply won't. Of course, Russini resigned. We'll see if she can repair her career. Maybe she'll wind up a Barstool or somewhere else, and maybe she'll have her own podcast. Who the heck knows? But for Vrabel, you know, this is a little bit of a deeper hole, but more of a tragedy for his family than anything else. I don't think it's going to change anything whatsoever to his overall job description on the gridiron. I mean, look who your boss is. It's Robert Kraft, and he's got a storied history with a salacious background as well. So, yeah, I think if there's still the tip of the iceberg here, my man. I think we're going to have more evidence yet to come in the next weeks and months.
0: I don't think it will ever come to this, but could it, if we ever got, I don't know, like, let's just address the elephant in the room, and you've already kind of done it. Let's say that's Mike Vrabel's kid. Is there any chance he's not coaching the Patriots this year?
1: No. 100% he's coaching the Patriots this year. Doesn't matter if he's the father or not the father. Doesn't matter.
0: There's 0% chance he's not coaching the Patriots, right?
1: Yeah, he's 100% going to coach the Patriots.
0: Okay. Because it feels like this story has gotten even more and more wild as the days have gone on. And again, like you said, this could be the tip of the iceberg if we ever got some down and dirty investigating here and forensic investigating. All right, take a short break. When we come back, we'll talk some baseball. The Cubbies are going for their 14th straight home win, and the Astros suffer another devastating injury. That's next on BetMGM Tonight.
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9: A Better Life with Dr. Sanjay Gupta.
10: We are finally starting to learn more things we can do to keep our brains sharp as we age. A lot of people think crossword puzzles or Sudoku might do the trick, but the science doesn't really bear that out. What one recent study found, though, was that a certain type of brain training seems to have a significant impact on cognition as we get older. It wasn't memory or even problem-solving tasks that moved the needle. It was an interactive computerized game that tested the ability to recognize two separate images in faster and faster sequences. It's what we call a task of divided attention, in which you don't have a conscious strategy on how to improve. That's according to the study's lead author. You're just trying to do the best you can to figure out how to divide your attention. Now, the game in this study was called Double Decision. If you want to find it and try it out yourself. I'm Dr. Sanjay Gupta, helping you live a better life.
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